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so quick that we barely even notice it. But it's plain to see that pretty soon there's going to be no country legends walking here among us. Just like the drive-in picture shows and the mom-and-pop stores. Right soon, all of them are going to be gone.

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0: 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Tonight, mostly clear skies will drop down to about 70. Tomorrow, it's going to be cloudy with a high near 95. Monday, sunshine with a high near 95 again.
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7: The Bible talks about God's plans for you. It's a comforting topic, especially in a turbulent world. In the Bible, in the book of Jeremiah, God has some very point-blank words that he's speaking directly to you. He says, I know the plans that I have for you, plans to prosper you and not to harm you, plans to give you hope and a future. Then he goes on to promise that when you call upon me and come and pray to me, I'll listen to you. Then he gives an incredible invitation by saying that when you seek me with all your heart, you'll find me. If you're struggling with plans for your life, maybe you should look at God's plan for you. It sounds pretty incredible. This is Pastor Sheldon Johnson at NorthHomeCommunityChurch.com in northern Minnesota and the Well Campus in southern Minnesota.

It's Mary Chapin Carpenter. I'm Travis Harbin. This is Bob FM. 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

0: Ricky Skaggs on Total Country, Bob FM, Lovin' Only Me. All right, if you're looking to throw someone a big surprise party this summer, you might want to rethink that. According to a survey of 2,000 Americans, when it comes to surprises, 52% believe the best kind of surprises are small gestures. Maybe I'm in the minority on that. I actually like surprise parties. I like the shock of walking into a party and being like, whoa, I had no idea this is going on. But again, looks like I'm in the minority on that.
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some Reba for you on Total Country Bob FM. Coming up tomorrow morning at 11, you got to make sure to have that knob on Bob. Jeff Jones, he'll be in the Bob Classic Vault playing nothing but Bob Classics for 2 straight hours. It's going to be great. And it's brought to you by our friends over at Route 65 Sales and Classics in Ham Lake.

0: Kenny Chesney on Bob FM. And that will do it for me. I'm Travis Hartman saying goodbye. Hope you enjoy the rest of your weekend. And make sure to keep that knob on Bob. Because next at 9, Big D and Bubba will take over for Honky Tonkin' Radio, playing the country that defined the 80s and 90s. But before I finally leave you, here's a look at the MyBobCountry.com Weather Center. 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Tonight, mostly clear skies will drop down to about 70. Tomorrow, cloudy with a high near 95. And Monday, cloudy with a high near 95 once again. Enjoy the rest of your weekend. Talk to you later. See ya.
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12: From Revelation 21, then I saw a new heaven and a new earth, for the first heaven and the first earth had passed away, and the sea was no more, and I saw the holy city. Revelation gives us a beautiful picture of the hope God promises God's people. John sees a new heaven and a new earth where God dwells fully with his people. In that place, there is no more death, mourning, crying, or pain. Every tear is wiped away by God himself. These verses remind us that our present struggles are not the end of the story. God is preparing something far greater than we can imagine. A future filled with his presence, peace, and restoration. 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

0: It's a big week. Woo! Phil Vassar is our guest.
1: Hello, Phil Vassar.
2: It's Phil Vassar.
1: Who's that?
3: Hi, guys.
2: We're going to come back and talk more with Phil Vassar in just a moment.

0: everyone. 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
1: Phil Bassier is our guest this week. Phil is a knucklehead.
2: Yeah.
1: Big time.
2: Well known knucklehead.
1: Well, it's not. Yeah, this is no secret. Everyone knows that.
2: Well known.
1: Hey, take us back to 2000 with Carlene. I think Carlene is...
2: It's the ooh la la part, man. You can't help but sing along.
1: You get in it, man. You trap us.
2: Yeah, it was fun. I mean, it was a good time. Of course, before that, I had hits as a writer, and looking back now, because I've had time to look back now. For a long time, it was just you're in the middle of the fight. You know, you're just trying to write songs, get cut, all this stuff. And I couldn't get a record deal, of course, because, well, you're a piano player. That doesn't work too good in this town. So I said, well, Ronnie Millsap did pretty good. What, 40 number ones? Butthead.
1: Whatever.
2: You know? But it was just it was a long journey. But, you know, of course, when Alan Jackson and Tim and Jody and all these folks started cutting my songs, and that was kind of validation, I think. It took a long time.
3: But this was you on your own, and that's exciting.
2: Yeah, it was really different. I mean, I couldn't believe it. It finally happened after all these years here. And, always wanting to get a deal. I had a bar. I had a club. Way back before everybody had bars.
3: Right.
2: But that was kind of what I did because I loved playing. I was like, I love to play, so I didn't have to, suck up to these, some of these club owners were scumbags, man. It was like, we pay you $20.
1: Yeah, right.
2: Like,
1: okay.
2: Nah, so
1: thanks.
2: I think I'm going to have my own place. And it worked out.
1: Well, from 2000, it is an awesome tune. It's Carlene. Phil Bassier's our guest this week on Honky Tonkin'.

0: is George Strait's 18th number one and his 11th in a row. That is Ace in a Hole from 1989 here on Honky Tonkin' with Big D and Bubba.
1: Phil Vassar, our guest this week. Always good to see Phil. I'm feeling good. You look good? Feeling good?
2: I feel great.
3: You look great.
1: You went through the heart attack and the stroke and all that stuff. You're still ugly. I don't know if they couldn't fix that.
2: Can't fix that, bro.
1: Just worry the heart is all. Don't worry about the face.
2: I'm going to have to fix that at some point.
1: Changed how you eat? You completely changed all your... You're already pretty healthy, though.
2: Well, I never ate fried food. I never drank. I never did a drug. And I dropped dead.
3: Wow.
1: Well, that is not good news for everyone else listening.
2: Right? Yeah, I know. it was a boring human.
1: Yeah, but you're on the mend and touring again and back on the road.
2: It's great.
1: It's exciting.
2: It's exciting to, just to get to hang out.
1: Yeah.
2: And, play my music again. It's fun.
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0: Tracy Lawrence, Can't Break It to My Heart. It's Honky Tonkin', and we're Big D and Bubba. Coming right back with Phil Basso.
1: The one and only. You got it on Honky Tonkin'.

0: No khakis, no polo shirts. That's my kind of country club. It's Big D and Bubba, and this is Honky Tonkin'.
1: Bill Vassar is our guest this week. Hey, talk to us about This Is God. I know this song was, you had another song kind of going. The record label had a song going at once. And then they're like, hey, let's test this song too. And it, like, to surprise you how big of a reaction it got?
2: Of course, a lot of the guys that, the programmers or whatever, they were like, no. You know, you think you're God? I'm like, huh? I mean, I couldn't understand what they...
0: Because they never listened to the song.
2: Yeah, I guess they were never, hey, this is God. They thought I was saying, coming, like I'm...
1: Talking. Like you're God, yeah.
2: Yeah, it was weird, It was like, I was dismayed, kind of looking at him going, what are you talking about?
1: You're right. people were not the smartest, buddy.
2: Well, no, I mean, but it was... I met Joe Conte, called me. He goes, what's up with the song? I said, what are you talking about? And he loved it. They'd already printed the records, but he called back. He said, we're just told the press and we're sending the song out. And some people really, really loved it. And I guess some people really didn't get it. But
1: it's weird. I never realized it was so polarizing.
2: It was. And I didn't know why. Of course, you never know what song's going to hit, what's not going to hit. I mean,
0: I'm glad. I'm glad that you, Phil Vassar, with 8 bazillion hits, is the guy saying, yeah, you never really know.
1: You just really don't.
2: It really is funny because, you'll tell guys are talking to you about, how to write a song. I'm like, huh? Well, I don't know. I don't know how to. I definitely don't know how to be a radio personality. I'm terrible at it. But
1: well, it's a song that is hit so many and resonated with so many. This is God. Here's Phil Vassar.
3: Hey, this is God. Could I please have your attention?

0: Garth name-dropping Chris Ledoux back in 1989. Much too young. Got Chris Ledoux a bunch of new fans.
1: Bill Vassar is joining us this week on the show.
0: He's got the giggles.
1: He's got the giggles. Well, we keep tickling him. I don't know. I guess, why wouldn't he? So, you know, not only are you known as the artist, but first off, you were the guy who were writing songs like these.

0: too.
1: It's like it's not very good, but people will cut his stuff. Persuasive.
2: I didn't lots have of any other ones out there. They just, you know, it was just one of those times where it was, you know, you work so hard and everybody hates your songs for so long. You just, I don't think I cared anymore. I got to the point where you just, I had a good following when I was playing my shows. And of course, Tim and Jody and all these guys would come in to my bar and they said, man, who wrote I'm All Right or who wrote My Next 30 Years? Uh-huh. They ended up cutting them. So they were hits. And
1: it's interesting that you just kind of, when you get to the point, I think it's a lot of people that way in life, when you kind of get to the point where you're just like, ah, I don't care. And that's when it happens.
2: That's when it happens. You're exactly right. I think I was so, you know, tense on trying to write the right songs or doing whatever, you know, everybody hated it. And you know, one day they didn't, you know, of course, Colin and having these big hits and, you know, one begets the next one. And,
3: yeah. Everybody wants a piece after you have a couple.
2: Yeah.
1: Kind of right.
2: It was like Katie Bar the Doors, but it was a fun time. You know, whenever your song's knocking your song out of the number one, you know, it was like, is this for real?
1: Yeah, right.
4: 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This is Honky Tonkin'.
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18: Hi, I'm Jeff Jones, and this is Today in Country Music History for Saturday, July 25th, 2026. In 1950, during his first recording session, Lefty Frizzell recorded If You've Got the Money, I've Got the Time. In 1995, Charlie Rich died in his sleep at the age of 62. Rich's destructive personal behavior famously culminated at the CMA Awards ceremony in 1975, when he presented the award for Entertainer of the Year while visibly intoxicated. Instead of reading the name of the winner, who happened to be John Denver, he set fire to the envelope with a cigarette lighter. And in 2018, Reba McEntire was announced as one of the recipients of the 2018 Kennedy Center Honors. Songs that were spending their first day at number one on the country charts include Wonder Could I Live There Anymore by Charlie Pride in 1970, The Weekend by Steve Warner in 1987, The River by Garth Brooks in 1992, and I Run to You by Lady Antebellum in 2009. And that's Today in Country Music History for Saturday, July 25th, 2026.

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1: Six Days on the Road, Sawyer Brown.
2: Gotta love those guys.
1: Yes.
2: And they're still doing it too, man.
1: Loving it. Mark Miller and the crew.
2: That's
1: and
2: right.
1: We're coming right back with Phil Vassar.
2: You got honky-tonking with Bill.

0: Little Rock from 1986. That is Reba here on Hockey Talking with Big D and Bubba.
1: Phil Vassar is joining us, celebrating 25 years of Just Another Day in Paradise. Of course, the Paradise Tour as well. We'll talk about that. But talk to us about Just Another Day in Paradise. This is a song that came easy, or was there some...
2: You know Craig Wiseman. Do you guys know Craig?
3: Sure. Yeah.
2: Craig is of course, we moved together in Nashville in the 80s. But it was the first song Craig and I ever wrote together. We were good buddies, and, Jeffrey Steele. There's so many of these guys that we all kind of came to town about the same time. The song almost didn't happen because my washing machine flooded my kitchen. That's where all that came from. And Craig's car ran out of gas. It almost didn't happen, and we met up. Finally, we just started laughing and we're, griping and moaning about our day. And he just said, man, this is just another day. Just another day in paradise. And we just said, let's write that.
3: Yeah.
2: And it came out of that, just the conversation, as most songs do.
3: And we all relate to it. I mean, that's why I think this, was it your first number one?
2: As an artist. It was, because, Carlene, I had a lot of songs go to number two. I got number two, Don.
1: Yeah. but this one, number one, here's Phil Vassar.

That is our guest, Phil Vassar, and just another day in paradise. We're Big D and Bubba, and this is Honky Tonkin'. Thank you so much for choosing to spend your time with us today. Got some Randy for you.

0: Randy Travis and Lockhart No Hands on Honky Tonkin' with Big D and Bubba.
1: Oh, it's a pleasure and honor to have Phil Vassar in the studio with us. Hey, talk to us about, you know, we're big supporters of our military, and you are too. I was talking to you before the show. You're just talking about West Point and the different military academies.
2: Actually, you're wearing the Naval Academy.
1: Yeah, right now.
2: It's so crazy. But I've gotten to do a bunch of stuff with, of course, Folds of Honor is a big charity I work with, and talk to the West Point guys. One of the generals is bringing, I think, 15 of the guys to my house, and we're going to do like a little, whatever, songwriter thing or something.
1: Wow, that's
2: me
1: fun.
2: And Jeffrey. And
1: oh, Jeffrey Steele's going to be?
2: I think Jeffrey, he doesn't know yet, but
3: he just got volunteered.
2: That's right. And you know Chuck Cannon, of course.
3: Yeah.
2: Chuck and Toby wrote a lot of songs together, and I mean...
1: Well, these guys don't have they don't know what they're walking into.
3: They're about to walk into
1: royalty, songwriting royalty. Yeah,
2: it's really great. I love doing these kind of things. People come into town. We do little events at the barn. We've done a bunch of things for Vanderbilt Children's Hospital and St. Jude, of course. And so it's fun to do these things.
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0: I used to love that video. It was in black and white. Small Town Saturday Night on Honky Tonkin' with Big D and Bubba.
1: Phil Vassar joining us. You may know Phil Vassar from all, you know, Carlene and Just Another Day in Paradise, but he's also a prolific songwriter with tons of hits, including My Next 30 Years that Tim did you go to Tim with this song, or did he come to you and go like, hey, I heard about this song?
2: I can't hardly remember. It was such one of those things. I know Tim had heard the song. I think Tim liked the song, and I don't know if Faith liked it or didn't like it or something. I couldn't remember. But I thought, man, Tim did a great job on it. And heck, he had a big hit with it, so that's good.
1: Yeah,
0: it was number one. It was kind of a big hit.
2: It was.
1: It's one he still sings every night in concert. Mm-hmm. Here it is, written by Phil Vassar and performed by a guy named Timothy McGraw. That's what I'll call him. Mm-hmm.

The devil bowed his head because he knew that he'd been beat. And he laid that golden fiddle on the ground at Johnny's feet. Johnny said, "Devil, just come on back if you ever want to try again. I done told you once, you son of a bitch, I'm the best as ever."

0: Devil Went Down to Georgia. It's Charlie Daniels Band on Honky Tonkin' with Big D and Bubba.
1: Phil Vassar is our guest this week as we talk about all the hits. Don't forget the celebrating 25 years of Just Another Day in Paradise. I'm not sure how that's even possible.
0: Dude, it was just yesterday. I remember playing this as a new song back in the day.
2: I know. God, it's crazy. It happens fast. Hey, it really does.
1: What's your advice for songwriters, people who are trying to get their name or foot in the door?
2: Boy, it's hard. I mean, it's different. The world of songwriting is different than it used to be, I think. But I think it's all the same in some ways. You just have to, you try to buck trends. You know, I always hate songs that, everything, song's a truck, every song's got a drink, everything is this and that. If you can write something different, it sort of stands out, I think. I mean, it's usually harder to get it cut sometimes, but.
1: Yeah, and it's also, you're probably doing something different, and it's harder for record labels to be like, it's not a truck song.
2: Yeah, where's the truck? Where's the beer?
1: Where's the girls?
2: Where's the girl? Yeah. And that's the same. It's the same song.
1: Yeah, it just kind of, it's a secular thing where it just kind of keeps going.
2: I mean, it definitely is. It's just, I just try to, you know, try to identify yourself in some other way than. Don't copy everybody, you know, because then it's hard to stand
1: out. That's
2: why
1: when you hear a Phil Vassar song, you know it's a Phil Vassar song. It could be anyone else. I could probably read it on the screen and be like, oh, Phil wrote this. Because it has a lot of misspellings.
2: That's the truth.
3: 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It's coming up.
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Alabama and close enough to perfect on Honky Tonkin'. So excited to have Phil Vassar in the studio with us today. Written so many songs, not only for others, but for himself. And we'll talk about those stories and those songs in just a few.

0: 1971, Johnny Paycheck. Here on Honky Tonkin' with Big D and Bubba.
1: Well, Vassar is joining us this week. An album that had a lot of great songs on it came out in 2002, American Child, including the song American Child, which was really good in the chart. I don't know, number five or whatever. It's one of the songs that people are, you can hear it in your head. You can hear that. That hook.
2: Yeah. It was a really fun album to cut. It was, of course, your second album, you're always trying to replicate what happened on the first record. You know, it's always hard. I'd forgotten all about the stuff, the Napster stuff and all that stuff was going on.
1: Right.
2: And I mean, that was a big deal for our business. And I didn't, I'd kind of blanked out, you know, during that time, but it was such a different time. But I mean, American Child was a lot of fun. We wrote that song right after 9/11. We were doing a show every Friday in New York City. We did a show. It wasn't us, but country. They did a show. They'd have Garth did one. I mean, we all did a big deal, and thousands and thousands of people would come in the middle of the square, and we just blasted out for an hour or whatever it was for a lunchtime show. You know, Garth was up there right before us, and it was us and Kenny Chesney did one. I remember that, and then 9/11 happened, and it was just like, because there's a video. We have video up on top of the towers, and like 2 weeks later, it's gone. It was surreal.

for Phil Vassar in 2002. American Child here on Honky Tonkin' with Big D and Bubba. Coming right back, Phil Vassar is our guest. More with him in just a moment.

0: from Heart and Soul, 1980. That was number 24 on the list of number ones for Conway Twitty.
1: Hanging out with Phil Vassar on the show this week. And you know, you've done a lot of touring with a lot of different people, Chesney being one of them. You guys get along pretty well.
2: He's great, man. I mean, we had so much fun on those tours, you know, because Kenny, I mean, I watched it. We started out in 1,500-seat theaters, 2,000-seat theaters, and by the end of that one summer, you know, 30,000.
0: Oh, you watched that whole transformation from smaller venues
1: to stadiums.
2: It was unbelievable. It's unimaginable what happened. You know, he blew up and, you know, oh, I want to know how forever feels. All that stuff came out, and it was amazing. And we had a lot of fun. And
1: you even remember some of it sounds like.
2: I mean.
1: I don't know if he does. But you know,
2: well,
1: he does.
2: Barely. I mean, but it was great. We just had a great time. And of course, his guys on that tour, they were always just, you know, stand up, man. It was just, I just watched it blow up like that. It was really fun to watch.
3: Hang on. More Honky Tonkin' with Big D and Bubba in a moment.
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1: Yeah, baby. Oh, hey, it's Big D and Bubba. 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We got Phil Vassar as our in-studio guest this week. 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

0: 1999 here on Honky Tonkin' with Big D and Bubba.
1: Phil Vassar, our guest this week, writing all these songs over the years and continuing as 25 years of Just Another Day in Paradise and the tour and all. Hey, take us back to 2008 with Love is a Beautiful Thing. Bubba and I are just sitting here singing.
0: We're just both singing it like off the air.
2: It's a beautiful thing.
3: I love it. Anyway, it's just a, that was a new label. We put that song out and it was really, really... it was really great. You know, after all this stuff's happened, I've kind of, I had to revisit my own songs, you know, kind of relearn them almost.
0: Yeah.
3: And so it was, it's fun. And what they did when I was in the hospital, they would play the videos to the songs. And I was just going, you know, you wrote this or you wrote this.
0: To remind you?
3: Yeah.
1: Yeah, how about when you had a heart attack and the stroke, like you were, we almost lost you. I remember talking to people about
0: Let's play the song and then we'll come back because I think we should really dive into it. That's fascinating.
3: Yeah.
0: First of all, that's crazy. Phil Vassar is our guest, and of course, this was the number two back in 2008.
1: You got two'd on again.
3: Once again.
1: Once again.
3: A lot of these songs.
0: Love is a beautiful thing.

Phil Vassar, Love is a Beautiful Thing. Great video, by the way. All the wedding pictures, cycling over and over. Oh, loved it. Coming back with Phil Vassar, our guest here on Honky Tonkin'. Hang on.

0: 1992, Lori Morgan. It's Honky Tonkin' with Big D and Bubba.
1: Phil Vassar joining us in the studio this week, and we're so glad to have you here, that you're alive.
2: I'm so glad to be here, too, y'all.
1: Having the heart attack and the stroke. Mm-hmm. You were in the hospital for, what, 6 months?
2: I was.
1: Pretty much on your back. And
2: I came to when I did. I was in a wheelchair, and why am I here? I was trying to get my brain back.
1: Yeah.
2: And they said, well, you know, you had a heart attack. I said, heart attack? You know,
1: you don't remember any of it.
2: I worked out every day. I did all this stuff. And
1: never ate fried food. Didn't drink. No drugs.
2: That's right.
1: You're always the most, like, fit artist. You and Tim. Yeah. Always. And when it happened, I heard, I was just like, really? Phil?
2: Yeah, it's weird. But, you know, my doctor's like, it doesn't matter. Doesn't matter. Bad genes.
1: Bad genes.
3: Well, then, you know, why do we even listen to our doctors? It doesn't matter. Just go out and live your life. Eat whatever you want.
1: But it's fascinating that they would hold up videos of your old songs just to kind of get your machine back in
3: gear. You know who you were at the time?
1: Do you know you were a singer?
2: I didn't know. I didn't know anything, really. But they did play videos on, like, a screen. They kept playing. My sister was there, you know, and she would go back. And they actually brought a piano down to rehab. In Atlanta, they brought one of my pianos down, and they set it up in my room. And they said I just looked at it for a while. And they said one day they just came in, and I was playing, and my mom and my sister were just crying. I'm like, is it that bad? but it was a weird thing. It was almost surreal. I think just being able to play that piano brought me back. You know?
3: And you had to actually learn all of your songs again. How long was it from the point where you came to and you were aware of everything before you remembered Phil Vassar songs?
2: Well, I kind of went up in the barn. I was I remember going up there and just sitting there and just listening and sort of playing the piano up there, just kind of getting back into the groove. And then Jeff, my, of course, tour manager and lead guitar player, who I've been friends with since I was born, he just kept playing me songs. He said, you remember this? You remember this? And I mean, I'm just now remembering some of the songs. Of course, you write so many, and, you know, we did so many. We did 10 albums, and I don't know how long. It was, like, fast. So there's hundreds of songs. But I'm getting them back now, you know. Some of them suck. I'm not going to claim that one. Hey, I like that song. That's good, but enough.
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1: All right, here we go. Starting off our final hour of Honky Tonkin'.
2: This is it.
1: Phil Vassar is our guest in the studio. We're going to come right back and talk more with him. Right now, it's John Anderson and Money in the Bank.

0: from the album Almost Goodbye, 1993. Saw the release of that. I Just Wanted You to Know from Mark Chestnut. And you got it here on Honky Tonkin' with Big D and Bubba.
1: Phil Vassar, our guest this week. Take us to 2001. Man, I love this song, Six Pack Summer.
2: I mean, I wrote that on a houseboat.
1: Makes sense.
2: Had a keyboard, which is always hard to bring a keyboard onto a boat. Yeah. But you know, not being much of a guitar player, it was just fun. We just laughed and it was. So we had a great big release party for that song. I never will forget at BMG. It was a lot of fun.
1: Did you purposely do the old
2: It just kind of came out of. It kind of came out of nowhere. I mean, and then I think I was just singing it, and then they said, we should do that on the record.
1: Uh-huh.
2: We should put that, and all that.
1: Yeah.
2: But it was just kind of...
1: I mean, you realize that that's an iconic sound for country
3: music?
1: I'm
3: sure he does when everybody in the audience says it all at once.
2: Yeah. It's so fun to hear everybody sing the songs back now that I can remember him again. it was such a crazy time. I mean, of course, back then it was single. You're doing all this and you're doing videos for it. I think we were on the road. I sang Bristol for the Speedway. I think I sang the anthem or something.
1: Yeah.
2: I did that and we ended up, making a video. Of course, that was another video that I was like, okay. you don't remember. We were on a boat, and I remember having I had a boat for a while. I don't have a boat now. I don't know what ever happened to it. I don't know what happened. I had a lot of things I can't remember.
1: You still don't remember what happened. You're probably better off without the boat.
2: You're right.

0: Leanne Rimes and One Way Ticket from 1996. Here on Hockey Talking with Big D and Bubba.
1: Well, Vassar's joining us in the studio this week. And, I'm sorry?
2: Working.
0: He's working.
1: Phil has ADD, for those who don't know. So he'll just throw out. Yeah, so working for 11's Huey Lewis in the news.
2: Mm-hmm.
1: You redo it. This is him, right? Is he on there with you? Is he singing along with it?
2: Yeah, we sing it together on
1: that. Okay, yeah.
2: Huey Lewis? Yeah, we actually cut that in Las Vegas. We were actually doing a thing out there together. Do you remember Randall Cunningham?
1: Yeah, sure.
3: Yeah, quarterback.
2: But he had a studio in Las Vegas.
3: Randall Cunningham did?
2: He sure did.
3: Okay.
2: He's a minister. And Huey came out. We just had a blast.
1: Do you still talk to Huey?
2: Yeah, I do. I mean, I just talked to him the last couple of days. You know, he had a... surgery, he's getting his hearing back. So it's
1: good.
2: I
1: love his music.
2: Oh my God.
3: The Power of Love is still one of my favorite songs.
2: It
1: really is.
2: It's just incredible. Yeah. I mean, he just.
1: The two of you remind me a lot of each other, honestly.
2: You know what? He was my hero. I mean, he really, really was. And I just always loved the music. And when he came out, when I first started playing music, it was like, I want to be him.
1: Yeah, that guy.
2: I want to be that guy. And it was really, really fun. And just hearing the stories with Joe Montana and...

0: John Candy, all these guys, you know, that I got to really kind of meet through Huey. And it was really a fun time.
1: Hang on, more Honky Tonkin' with Big D and Bubba in a moment.
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0: Sammy Kershaw, Cadillac style. It's Honky Tonkin' with Big D. And by the way, you know, Sammy Kershaw ran for lieutenant governor for state of Louisiana. Didn't win it, but he should have.
1: I voted for Sammy.
2: I know. That would have been a party, right? For sure. Mr. George, straight now. You're Honky Tonkin'.

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But tonight your beauty is shining through. And I never took the time to let you know. 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

0: Some trivia for you. George Strait's very first music video. That one for that song back in 1983. It's Big D and Bubba, and this is Honky Tonkin'.
1: Phil Vassar is our guest this week. And so, Phil, this is a part where we call the dealer's choice. You get to request a song, but you have to tell us why you're requesting it. What is it for you?
2: It's crazy because, Kenny Rogers took me out, too, on the road with him for several years. And, of course, Kenny was always a big songwriter fan. He did The Gambler. He had so many hits. You know, Islands in the Stream. Mm-hmm. But through the years is a song that Steve Dorff, who's one of my dear friends, wrote that song. I mean, he wrote, Growing Pains, all the theme for these.
0: Oh, really?
2: TV shows? All the TV shows. He wrote all
0: so
2: that stuff,
0: too. So he wrote Growing Pains, a bunch of TV themes, and absolutely, then also Through the Years for Kenny Rogers.
2: And so many other songs. He was just a... if you listed his songs, his song credit would be ridiculous, you know. And he's just a great, he's a piano player also, of course. But, I'd forgotten he wrote Through the Years. I was listening to it. I love this song. Yeah, Steve Dorff wrote it.
1: All right, well, here we go. Your request is what we're doing. Here you go, Kenny Rogers on Honky Tonk.

0: it's Wade Hayes in Old Enough to Know Better. This is Honky Tonkin' with Big D and Bubba.
1: The one and only Phil Vassar, songwriter, artist, just a good dude. You know, when you talk about these greatest hits and all the songs, you put that greatest hits album in 2006, and I love it because it's got, it's not just, it's songs that you wrote, and then there's like, I think there's a couple of two or three new songs on there as well. But you look at all these songs, like some of the songs that are on there, like,
2: you waiting for me?
1: Yeah.
2: I remember what songs. We did cut 30 Years, I'm All Right, Bye Bye, and of course, Carlene. And
1: Little Red Rodeo's on there.
2: Which is, it was fun.
1: When you look at it and they said, hey, we're going to do a great sets, where you're like, okay.
2: I thought it was cool that the label actually let me do that. Cutting the greatest hits or having, having the ability to do that. You know, I actually listened to the, that was part of my... reacquainting myself with my own music.
1: You're like, hey, I wrote some pretty good songs.
2: Really?
1: I did this one.
2: How about that? That didn't suck. Too bad. Or no, but it was a fun time. Of course, on being on the other side of it now, it's just, I feel so good, and now I get to go out and play all these songs and feel good. You know, actually. I can breathe. I can.
1: Yeah, you're gonna live.
2: Well, at least for a while.
1: For a little while, anyway.
2: That's on there. That's on there. Yeah.
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0: Brooks and Dunn, my Maria, and this is Honky Tonkin' with Big D and Bubba.
1: Well, he is kind of the singer's singer for sure. Mr. Keith Whitley for you has got Honky Tonkin' and our in-studio guest this week, Phil Vassar. More of them coming up.

0: T. Quintley, and Somebody's Doing Me Right. And this is Honky Talking with Big D and Bubba.
1: Phil Vassar joining us, and a 2004, a number one song in A Real Love.
2: Fun.
1: You did a good job.
2: It was a fun time. That was a, you know, it's just weird, you know.
1: What's so weird about it?
2: It's just, you know, looking back, how hard it was, you know, just to get people to cut your songs, and all of a sudden,
1: then everyone wants.
2: It's like they got it. It's like they got it finally, you know. I mean, a lot of people. I mean, I know people that have left, you know, that were really good. I kept going, man, whatever happened to so and so? And they were like, they went home and started
3: back to the real world.
2: Yeah, so I never had to do that, thank goodness. But I mean, there was a lot of times I'm sure I came close to. Man, this is just. But I love Nashville. I really loved it here, you know.
1: And your heart is in it, and if your heart is in something, eventually it's gonna work.
2: Yeah.
1: And
2: yeah.
1: You know, the whole cream to the top kind of deal. But
2: I do think that's true.
1: Yeah. Really, this was number one for our guest, Phil Vassar.

0: And this is Honky Tonkin' with Big D and Bubba.
1: Bill Vassar is celebrating 25 years of Just Another Day in Paradise and the tour that goes along with it. So you're on the road, man. You've got new stuff. You got new music. You got you know, things that are going that you're doing. Then
2: yeah, it's fun to do that now.
1: Right.
2: It really is.
1: That you don't have to worry about you know, staying alive,
2: trying to live. Yeah.
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0: probably a top five song ever in my book. That is Here for a Good Time on Bob FM. We're going to be having a lot of good times over at the Blaze Credit Union stage in Bobtown during the Minnesota State Fair. Yes, we're going to be at the Minnesota State Fair. You can check us out at Bobtown. We're going to be right next to the Coliseum, so you want to go and check us out because we're going to be having local artists playing. We've got Ren and Wild playing. We've also got Vintage Revival, Leave in Page Town, and also we've got Russ Parrish coming back as well. Should be a lot of fun. And look, it's live music. Anything can happen. It's a lot of fun. Kind of like this next song, Toby Keith, Bullets in the Gun.
1: They used to call me Lightning. I was always quick to strike.

Eddie Rabbit, $2 in the jukebox on Bob FM. And look, me and my buddies are absolute menaces when it comes to those little touch tune jukeboxes at bars because, look, we have a lot of music that we like to play and we want to hear it. So we usually push it to the front of the line, which you can do. And then also during like November 10th, usually we'll go out and we will just jam a touch tune full of the wreck of the Edmund Fitzgerald as well, because, well, why not? I mean, come on, we're a part of the American Honky Tonk Bar Association.

0: That's the Bellamy Brothers, Lovers Live Longer, here on Bob FM. I'm Max Jagoff. I'm in the MyBobCountry.com Weather Center. 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Still in that extreme heat warning as overnight lows going to be in the mid-70s under increasing clouds tonight. And then going into your Sunday afternoon, we'll get into the mid-90s.
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them off of their 1984 album as we continue to march along all the way up until about 5 o'clock when I'm going to get out of here. But you don't care who comes after me. You're just here for me, right? Please lie to me. Randy Travis is going to be coming up next.

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Bob FM. I love that little twang in that guitar. I don't know how else to put it other than a little bit of twang, which probably gets overused on country classic radio. But, you know, at the end of the day, that's the reason a lot of people like classic country music. This song, maybe not exactly a classic, but it's working its way in there. It's Justin Moore, Small Town USA on Bob FM.

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1: On a warm summer's evening, on a train bound for nowhere, I met up with a gambler. We were both too tired to sleep, so we took turns of staring

Here's The Gambler. I mean, that song needs no introduction, as we want to remind you, you can save our number, the Bob FM talk and text line, into your phone. It's 763-450-0100. It's really useful when it comes to Text to Win Tuesdays, which is going to be coming up in a little bit. It's not so useful when you're in a little bit of gambling debt. We can't really pay that. They can't even really pay me, to be honest.

Dolly Parton coat of many colors on Bob FM. Obviously, that coat probably never saw a Minnesota winter. Otherwise, the colors would, well, let's just be honest, would eventually start to fade away. I don't know how it does it, but Minnesota winters, they're just undefeated. As we've got heads Carolina, tails California, Jody Messina coming up next. Maybe plans for your next winter trip coming up next with heads or tails.

0: Garth Brooks on Bob FM. I'm in the MyBobCountry.com Weather Center. You know what that means. We're going to take a look at your weather forecast. It's brought to you by the Scott Carver's Threshers. 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Overnight lows tonight going to be in the mid-70s. As we get into the afternoon, we'll have a high in the mid-90s. We're still in that extreme heat warning. And then this evening, we'll have a low right around the mid-70s.
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2: Hi, I'm Pastor Mike Pancoast from Zion Lutheran Church in Anoka, Minnesota. In Luke 15, there are three parables Jesus tells about things that are lost. A lost sheep whose shepherd leaves the other 99 safely behind until he finds that one. A widow with 10 coins who loses one and sweeps it and cleans her entire house high and low until she finds that coin. And a lost son who has run away from his family with half the inheritance, blows it all, but whose father still scans the horizon longing for the return of that wayward child. All three stories conclude with a celebration. But those celebrations are the punchlines to Jesus' story. In the same way, there is rejoicing in heaven, Jesus says, over one sinner who repents. There are so many ways for us to understand and to experience being lost and feeling what it means to be lost. 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

0: country am I in?
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FM. 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

Keith Urban, making memories of us on Bob FM as we get into the 2 o'clock hour. I'm Max Steigoff, and just like any 20-something year-old boy, I am in love with this next artist. It's Ella Langley coming up next, Loving Life Again, here on

care. Well, he might not care, but I think you do. We're going to be at the Minnesota State Fair, and we have a ton of local artists playing live music at the Blaze Credit Union stage in Bobtown. So you're going to want to come and check us out over at the Great Minnesota Get Together. And not only that, but you might be

Tammy Wynette with DeVos or something like that. I don't know. I went to St. Cloud State. You can't ask me to spell stuff. Come on. Look, you got to know better than that. Coming up next. No, I can spell divorce, all right? I just would rather.

0: Think As You Drunk. Riley Green here on Bob FM. I love that song. And, you know, I probably have said those exact same words as well. Hopefully the weather isn't too drunk for us as we take a look at your MyBobCountry.com weather studio. It's brought to you by the Scott Carver Threshers Harvest Festival. Don't miss the Scott Carver's Threshers Old Time Harvest Festival featuring Case Friday through Sunday. 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Overnight lows tonight going to be in the mid-70s under increasing clouds. As the day progresses into the afternoon, we'll have a high in the mid-90s. We're still in that extreme heat warning, though, and then we'll have a low in the mid-70s again.
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I mean, those guys, they kind of always find a way to hit it out of the park, don't they? It seems kind of eerie how many hits they have. Kind of like this next guy.

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Nitty Gritty Dirt Band on Bob FM, getting us into the 3 o'clock hour on your Sunday morning. Coming up next, it's Keith Whitley, Homecoming 63. I was not born. My dad, I don't think, was even in high school at that point. Neither was my mom. Anyway, Keith Whitley coming up next.

McDaniel, baby's got her blue jeans on. I've got my blue jeans on right now. Not necessarily very expensive ones, but, you know, they work. They get the job done. Kind of like us here at Bob. And if you want to listen to us more, just go to our website, mybobcountry.com. 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

Patsy Cline here on Bop FM. I feel like he kind of transcends genre barriers and stuff like that. Like, you may not have heard a Patsy Cline song, but you've definitely heard of Patsy Cline, that last song. She's got you here on Bop FM. And who's got you? Well, it's Martina McBride, because she's coming up next with a hit that pretty much everyone sings at every single wedding that I've gone to. This one's for the girls. No, really, it is.

0: Keep it between the lines, Ricky Van Shelton. I'll try, Ricky. I'll try and keep it between the lines as we are in the MyBobCountry.com Weather Center. 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Now Then Nursery has ready-to-plant full-size shrubs, hydrangeas, big trees, and more. You can transform your entire yard this weekend. They're just 5 miles east of Elk River on Viking Boulevard. Now Then Nursery, home of the big tree. Overnight lows tonight in the mid-70s under increasing clouds. Winds will be out of the south. And then as the afternoon rolls in, we'll have a high in the mid-90s under partly cloudy skies and winds out of the southwest.
1: Hi, I'm Pastor Sue Wallager from Zion in Anoka. Colossians 3. Therefore, as God's chosen ones, holy and beloved, clothe yourselves with compassion, kindness, humility, meekness, and patience. So Colossians paints a picture of what life with Christ should look like. Paul says we are God's chosen, holy and beloved people, and because of that, we are to clothe ourselves with compassion, kindness, humility, meekness, and patience. These qualities are not just feelings. They are everyday choices. When conflict comes, we are called to forgive just as Christ forgives us. And above everything else, we are to put on love, because love holds everything together in harmony. When we let the peace of Christ rule our hearts and live with gratitude, our lives begin to reflect Jesus to everyone around us. Today, choose to wear love in every interaction. 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

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By the Judds. I could sure use their help half the time. Because, look, I am what my brother calls directionally challenged. If I were to be like three streets over and then you were to give me the street name, I probably wouldn't know what's like where to go. North, south, east, or west.

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Garth Brooks, Rodeo on Bob FM. I feel like that song would be a great song to kind of come out of the bullpen to, you know, like a closer kind of coming out to the song by Garth Brooks. Well, really a lot of Garth Brooks songs are kind of like that. This one, maybe not exactly a pump-up song, but a great song nonetheless. It's Carly Pearce, Ashley McBride, Never Wanted to Be That Girl. I've seen this one live. It's

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Of course, that was back before the war. Yeah, your uncle and I made quite a pair, flying in 15s through hostile air. He went down, but they missed me by hair. He'd always stop right there.

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Tracy Lawrence here on Bob FM. Time may march on, but we don't here at Bob FM. Look, we're kind of like that crazy X at that point because we're always a tap away as well. 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Coming up.

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Hamilton, I've cried my last tear for you, and well, maybe you've cried your last tear for me, because I'm going to get out of here. I'll see you guys again next weekend. It's always fun doing these with you guys because, well, I love country music. I also love classic country music. Coming up next, it's the Dixie Chicks. I'm going to get out of here. Have a great Sunday, everybody.

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2: Hello and welcome to Through the Bible with Les Feldick, an inspirational and informative half hour of insight into the heart of Scripture. 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All programs are available on audio tape, videotape, and in printed form. At the end of the program, there will be an address where you can contact the ministry. And now, here's Les Feldick with today's lesson.
3: Okay, let's pick up where we left off in our last half hour, and we were in Colossians chapter 1, and I had come out of Ephesians chapter 3, where Paul had said, if you have heard of the dispensation of the grace of God, which is given to me to you, now we're going to see that the Holy Spirit has prompted him to repeat it in Colossians, and that's why we came to chapter 1. All right, we left off at verse 19, where the scripture makes it so plain that Christ is not the king of the church, he's the head. What a big difference. And I always tell people, if you are under a king, then you are merely a what? You're a subject. And you're under the king's thumb. But we're not under that kind of a situation. Our head is that which is part and parcel of us. And we are joint heirs with Christ, and it's a whole different connection with Christ than under the king and the kingship. Okay, now let's come back to Colossians 1, where we left off then, and jump into verse 20. Colossians 1, verse 20. After being declared the head of the body, which is the church, now verse 20, having made peace through the blood of his cross, by him, that is, by Jesus Christ, to reconcile all things unto himself. By him, I say, whether it be things in earth or things in heaven. In other words, that work of the cross was so complete that it satisfied everything that God had anything to do with. You and I, as human beings, I don't think will ever, except when we get to glory, comprehend all that was accomplished at the cross of Calvary. It's just beyond our comprehension. We take what little bit we got by faith. All right, now then, verse 21. And you, and remember he's writing to Gentiles, as the apostle of the Gentile. And you, that were at one time alienated and enemies in your mind by wicked works, yet now he hath what? Reconciled. Now I make the statement, and I know a lot of people almost curl up and cringe. They are in such disagreement. But you see, when Christ finished the work of the cross, so far as the Godhead was concerned, how many of the sins of the world are now forgiven? All of them. Even the most wicked, unbelieving rebel, his sins are forgiven so far as God is concerned because the work of the cross completed it. And not only is he forgiven, he's also been what? Reconciled. It's all done. There is nothing standing in the way of the most rank, wicked unbeliever to have God's salvation if he will just believe it. Now, when I say believe it, I'm not just talking about a head knowledge and say, well, historically, yeah, I believe Christ died a Roman crucifixion. No, I'm talking about trusting that work of the cross as your salvation. That's what it takes. And that brought home to me so vividly several years ago where a gentleman called and he said, well, Les, he said, I believe that Jesus lived and died and was crucified and was risen from the dead. Well, he evidently left for work, and his wife called as soon as he went out the door. And she said, Les, don't you believe it? He doesn't believe that Christ died for his sins. He may have a head knowledge of it, but he certainly knows nothing of it spiritually. It hasn't changed his life. Well, see, this is what I have to emphasize. I'm not talking about just a head knowledge. Yeah, I believe that he died for me. No, no. This is something that we totally rest on. And that's why we have to be so careful that we don't add to it. Because, see, as soon as you're depending on your baptism, your church membership, or your denomination, hey, now you're back out in left field again. Because now you're not depending on the finished work of the cross. You're depending on something that you have something to do with. And God won't take it. It has to be a total reliance on what He has done. And that it's complete. Your sins are forgiven. Past, present, future. But it's not appropriated until you believe it. But it's done. All the sins of the world were paid for at that cross of Calvary. But lost people have to believe it to appropriate it. You know, I've given this illustration, I suppose, 100 times the last 15 years. If our Congress is going to appropriate, how many billion have they laid out there now again for highways? All those billions of dollars are put up there on a highway construction account for the states. But what does every state have to do? Make application. They have to appropriate it. And if they don't go through the paperwork of appropriating it, they're not going to get any of that money. Well, now that's a crude example. The work of the cross the same way. It's there. And all we have to do to appropriate it is take it by faith. Believe it. But see, that's too simple for most people. They can't buy that. Well, I can't help that, because that's what the Bible says. All right, now let's read on. Verse 21, you who were sometime or at one time alienated and enemies in your mind by wicked works, yet now He hath, what? Reconciled, as well as forgiven. All right, let's back up a page. Another verse comes to mind. I got to use them when they come to mind, otherwise it's the Spirit moving for nothing. Back up to Ephesians chapter 2, starting at verse 11. Ephesians 2, verse 11. And here again, I think these are verses that most church members don't even know is in the Bible. And it makes it so plain. And it fits when Jesus said in Matthew chapter 10 to the 12, go not into the way of a Gentile, and into a place of a Samaritan enter you not, but go only to the lost sheep of the house of Israel. Why? Because He had come to fulfill covenant promises, and the Gentiles had no part in those covenants. And these verses make it so plain. All right, here it is. Now Paul is writing to Gentiles there in western Turkey, and he says, wherefore, remember that you, being in times past Gentiles in the flesh, who are called uncircumcision by those who are the circumcision, that is, by the Jew. Now here it comes. That at that time, while Gentiles were still out there and God was dealing with Israel on the covenant promises, that at that time you, Gentiles, were without Christ, aliens from the commonwealth of Israel, strangers from the covenants of promise. Well, see how plain that is? Did Gentiles have any right to claim the Abrahamic covenant promises? No. Could a Gentile say, well, I can come in under the Mosaic law, I can be part of that covenant? No, you can't. That was for Israel. But now in this dispensation of grace, well, we're coming to that in the next verse, but let's come back to where Paul is telling it like it was for the Gentiles while God was dealing with Israel. All right, you were aliens from the commonwealth of Israel. You were strangers from the covenants of promise, having no hope. And what? Without God in the world. Now, people don't like that, but that's the truth of the matter. I've been reading ancient history again lately. I think most of you know by now I love history. I've been reading about Alexander the Great. Oh, the ungodliness, the wickedness. And every day he sacrificed untold number of animals to the pagan gods and goddesses. And then turns right around and cohorts with prostitutes. That's antiquity. And if they came to a village that he thought opposed him one least little bit, he just killed them all with no compunction. That was ancient history. That's the Gentiles that Paul is talking about. And they were all alike. The Babylonians, all you have to do is read Isaiah and you get a picture of what the Babylonians did to the Jew. The Medes and Persians were no different. The Greeks were no different. The Romans were no different. Absolute ungodliness at every turn. They had no morality. They had no human rights. Unless you were part of the elite, the wealthy, they did, but that was only a small percentage. I was just sharing with someone a few years ago. Some of you were along with us. We had a cruise on the Mediterranean following in the footsteps of Paul, much like we're going to do in October, November this year. Yeah, you were along, weren't you, Sharon? And oh, some of the places. What was it? Wicked. The society that Paul had to live in. Absolute gross immorality. And all the people in our tour were about 80 of us, and we had a Bible study every night. And that one day especially, I just apologized for what they'd been exposed to. And they said, no, you don't have to apologize. It's just enlightening to know what the apostle had to put up with. That was everywhere he went. The grossest immorality. So today is no different. And this is what he's talking about. The Gentiles were without hope and without God in this world, and they lived accordingly, see? Oh, but now verse 13, what's the first word? But, see, the flip side, and we'll come to it later when I get back to the but nows. I'm still got it on the board. I'm coming back to them. Don't worry. But here's one of them. But now. What does he mean by now? On this side of the cross. After the finished work. And so, but now in Christ Jesus, you who were at one time far off, you Gentiles, were made nigh, that is, to God, by what? The blood of the cross. Oh, what a difference it makes. But we'll come to that in a later lesson. Come back with me now again to Colossians. Chapter 1 again. Verse 22. How has he reconciled us? Out of the gross wickedness of a Gentile background. Why? In the body of his flesh. By going to the cross. Through death. Now there's another thought. Do you ever stop to think that in all of nature, from various seasons of the year to various other aspects of our natural environment, there is a constant reminder that out of death comes what? New life. Every spring when the trees start budding, they have come out of a dormancy that pictures death, and here comes new life. When the tulips start poking through the ground early in the spring, what is it? It's a picture of new life from that which has been dead. When the wheat farmer plants his wheat, the seed dies, and out of that dead seed comes what? New life. And so all of nature is preaching at the human race that out of death comes new life. Well, out of his death of the cross, the same way. Here comes new life by placing our faith in it. Okay, so verse 22 again, in the body of his flesh, through death, through his work of the cross, to present you holy. Now that doesn't mean sinless. The word holy simply means set apart. You're different. You're not like the unbelieving world. All right, so we're set apart and unblameable and unreprovable. Now listen, do you see what that says? Once we have placed our faith in that finished work of the cross, can God ever again point a judgmental finger at us? Never. Now, people don't like that. But that's the beauty of this salvation. Now, that's not license. That doesn't mean we can just go out and rob a bank or shoot somebody and say, well, I'm unblameable. No. That's not what it means. But it does mean that we have such freedom. We are so free from worry that if something should happen this afternoon and we'd suddenly be wiped off the face of the earth, we don't have to worry about where we're going. Regardless of what you may have done in the last hour or two or three, that's beside the point. We are unblameable and unreprovable in His sight. Now, that's a promise like most people can't believe. Now, I'll give you another one. Hold your hand in Colossians, honey. We're going to come back in a minute, but come back with me to 1 Corinthians. Because I like to show that this isn't just one little quirk of Scripture. This is all part of the mosaic that all fits together. 1 Corinthians. And I'm the first to admit that the Corinthian church was the most... Chapter 1. Corinthian church was the most carnal of all of Paul's congregations. They had immorality in their midst. They had enmity between each other. They went to law against each other. Oh, they had all kinds of problems. But in spite of all that, they were believers. And so look what Paul writes. 1 Corinthians chapter 1, verse 7. 1 Corinthians chapter 1, verse 7. So that you come behind in no gift. In other words, if you're a believer, there's nothing lacking. And we're to be waiting for the coming of our Lord Jesus Christ. Hey, if he was telling the Corinthians, how much closer are we? We're 1,900 years closer. You know, I've always gone back to that old cartoon. I'll repeat it, repeat it, repeat it. The old boy is sitting in front of his cave, and he had a sign over the cave, "The end is near." And then he must have had a second thought, and he added ER at the end of it. So every day the end is what? It's nearer. And now we're nearer than ever. Everything in the world is just screaming that it can't go much longer. We don't set dates. And with God, you know, time means nothing. But as things are shaping up, it would just seem that it can't be much longer. All right, so the Corinthians were already waiting, see, for the coming of our Lord Jesus Christ. Now verse 8. And people don't like this. I've had people get up and walk out of my class just when I read it. I hadn't even commented on it, and they got up and left. Because they were of the persuasion, you know, that you could be saved and lose it, saved and lose it. Well, after this one, they didn't come back, ever. But look what it says. Who? Jesus Christ shall also confirm you unto the end. Now, what does that word confirm mean? He's got you locked in. He's not going to lose you. You're confirmed unto the end. And the end result is that you're going to be what again? Blameless. Isn't that fabulous? You know, years ago I told a lady who thought they'd had a lot of family problems because of sin in their background. I said, aren't you a believer? Oh yeah, I'm saved. And then you think you still got sin that God is going to hold against you? Well, she said, don't we? No. No. They're forgiven. They're gone. God will never come back and accuse the believer. It's unblameable. I know this is tough stuff and a lot of people can't handle it. But listen, this is what the Word of God teaches. If you have been appropriated by faith, the finished work of the cross, then you are unblameable. You're in His care. You're in His keeping. All right? Now reading on. You are unblameable and blameless in the day of our Lord Jesus Christ. What day was Paul talking about? The rapture. The rapture. In the same way for us today. Maybe you said some unkind words yesterday and you haven't really taking care of it between you and the Lord. It's still there. All right, what if the Lord should come? Is He going to point the finger at you and say, now, wait a minute, you said something that day before I called you? No. It's done. It's all taken care of. Now, again, that's not license. That doesn't give us room to do as we please. But as we go through life, we know we fail. And we know that we are to blame, yet God is never going to point the finger of blame at us when we get into His presence. All right, now verse 9. For God is faithful, by whom you were called into the fellowship of His Son, Jesus Christ our Lord. That's what makes the difference. A true believer isn't going to go out there and live a life of sin. I just can't reconcile that. The true believer is going to be careful how we walk in our daily experience. All right, now I'm still not through with Colossians 1. We got 6 minutes left. Let's get back there. Colossians 1. Now verse 23. If you continue in the faith, grounded and settled. Now that goes right back to what I said a lot ago. Not just a head knowledge, not just a historical fact, but you have trusted completely that work of the cross, plus nothing. Don't put your trust in a baptism. Don't put your trust in a membership someplace. Don't put your trust in something that pleases the flesh. You trust the work of the cross and nothing but. All right? If you've done that,

0: what the book said. Paul comes right back and he says that when they come before the great white throne, they're going to stand there without excuse. And I can't explain that. That's what the book said. Paul writes in Titus chapter 2 that all they in Asia had turned against him. But they had every man heard of the grace of God. I can't explain those things, but it's what the book says. All right, now here's another one. That every person under heaven has heard this gospel. Now verse 24, and this will take us to the end of the half hour. Who? Now the modification is Paul. He's speaking of himself. Now remember, this is all Holy Spirit directed. Paul didn't sit and rack his brain on how he could word this. I think he just rolled it out, and a secretary wrote it as fast as he could speak it. Who now rejoice in my sufferings for you. In other words, you all know how the apostle suffered his whole 25 years of ministry, physically, for the sake of the gospel. All right, and fill up that which is behind of the afflictions of Christ in my flesh. How he was beaten, and how he was shipwrecked in the ocean, and how he was in prison and out, all for the sake of the gospel. See? All right? So who now rejoice in my sufferings for you and fill up that which is behind of the affliction of Christ in my flesh, and for whose sake? Your sake and mine. Members of the body of Christ, which is the church. See how he always associates the body, or how he associates the church with the body? All right? Now then, here is the parallel with Ephesians 3, verse 2. Whereof I am made a minister, that is, to minister to the body of Christ. I am made a minister according to the dispensation of God, which is given to me for you. Now, we know that the law was given to Moses to be given to who? Israel. So this man was given this whole body of truth. Now, we'll start on that in our next program a month from now. This whole body of truth that is wrapped up in this one word, the dispensation of the grace of God. And in that dispensation of the grace of God are all these mysteries or secret things that had never been revealed before in Scripture or in all of human history until God speaks it through this one man. And that's why I come back. If other scripture doesn't agree with Paul, then you take Paul. Yes, even if the words of the Lord Jesus don't agree, remember that what Paul says are the words of the Lord Jesus just as much as that what's back there in red. Because it's Holy Spirit directed, and Christ is speaking through that apostle. So I'll come back to my analogy at the beginning of the program. If you make a will 10 years ago and you've made a new one now and you die tomorrow, they're not going to use the 10-year-old will. It's now defunct. And so for doctrine, not for background, of course, we still use all of Scripture for background, for our learning, for our understanding. But when it comes to salvation doctrine, we have to go by what the Lord has revealed through the Apostle Paul.
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6: 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And now, here's Les Feldick with today's lesson.
7: You know, I got to share my amusing things. I had a phone call the other day from a lady, I think, out east someplace, and I answered the phone myself, and I said, "This is Les." Silence. And I said, "Hello." And she said, "Who is this?" And I said, "This is Les Feldick." She says, "I don't believe it." And I said, "Why?" "Well, I heard you say something on a program that you do answer the phone," and I told my husband, "I'll bet I'm going to check it out." So she said, "You do answer the phone." "Yeah, I do." So don't be too shocked when I pick up the phone. And, of course, I tell everybody, even if I'm not available, and I mean this, if I'm not available and you have something that is really of importance, you got questions, you just tell the girls that they'd like to have me call them, leave your number, and I return every phone call. I've returned phone calls to 12-year-old kids. And when I stop being able to do that, then I better be off the air. So don't be afraid to make a personal phone call, because we will respond. Now let's pick up where we left off in our last program. And for those of you who may have missed it, we're still dealing with what makes up the body of Christ. Why is it so totally segregated from all the things promised to Israel? Because it is a revelation of things that have been kept totally secret all the way up through biblical history. And when people say, "Well, does this verse back in the Old Testament refer to the rapture, or does it refer to the church?" No, it can't. Because the church age was totally secret. Nobody had any inkling that God would one day set Israel aside and raise up one other apostle and send him to the Gentile world. And that's where we ended up in our last program, showing how that everything pertaining to Israel in light of the Old Testament promises, and Israel rejected it. And then when Stephen made his last appeal in Acts chapter 7, they stoned Stephen. And then our last verse that we saw in our last program was that they laid their clothes at a young man's feet whose name was Saul. All right, now we pick up Saul then in chapter 9. Now this is all the unfolding of God's program for the ages to bring us to this dispensation of the grace of God. All right, Acts chapter 9, and I think everyone, even in our listening audience, understands Saul's salvation experience on the road to Damascus. how the Lord spoke to him, and he immediately understood that the voice from heaven was the same one that he was persecuting, thinking that he was doing his Old Testament God a favor, not realizing, of course, that he was one and the same. All right, now then I like to bring people over to Acts chapter 9, verse 15. And I do this to teach you how to show others. Just take the time and just unfold these various steps, how that God moved from Israel to the Gentile world. Acts chapter 9, verse 15. And Ananias was a believing Jew in Damascus who was in line to be arrested by Saul of Tarsus. And he was scared to death, as I like to say, that his life was being endangered. But instead, now he doesn't realize that Saul has been converted. And so the Lord speaks to Ananias in verse 15. Now watch carefully what the Lord from heaven says to this believing Jew in Damascus. But the Lord said unto him, Go thy way, for he, Saul, is a chosen vessel unto me to bear my name before the Gentiles. Now don't forget, what did Jesus tell the 12? Go not into the way of the Gentiles, or into a house of Samaritan, enter not, but go only to the lost sheep of the house of Israel. But see, Israel has rejected it. And so now God is turning benevolently to the Gentile world through this one man, Saul of Tarsus. All right? So he says he's a chosen vessel. He will bear my name before the Gentiles, kings, and of course the children of Israel. We're not going to put them out of any possibility for salvation, but the nation as a whole is going to be set aside. All right, then verse 16, God makes the promise. For I will show him, Saul of Tarsus, how great things he must suffer for my name's sake. Now, I think that in the eternal purpose of everything, this is one reason that Saul was so guilty of persecuting and causing such torture among his own Jewish people. And consequently, as he went through these next 20, 25 years of constant turmoil, in prison and out, beatings of one sort or another, he could never forget that he had done the same thing to his own people who had embraced Jesus of Nazareth. And so God is telling him up front, he's going to suffer terribly as he carries out his role as the apostle of the Gentiles. All right, now then, I'm going to take you back to where we left off, where we went there, back once again then to Romans chapter 11, where we're going to see the mystery now that is unfolded because God has turned from Israel to the Gentiles through one man, Saul of Tarsus. So back to Romans 11, where we left off in our last program. Verse 25. For I would not, brethren, that you should be ignorant of this mystery, this which was kept secret. Now, I can't repeat it enough. Nowhere in the Old Testament economy, nowhere in the four Gospels, nowhere in the book of Acts, is there anything to indicate that Israel is going to be set aside and God is going to turn to those immoral, pagan Gentiles. Nothing. Everything pertains to Israel finally coming to the place of having the king and this kingdom here that we've been looking at. And then Israel would evangelize the Gentile world. That's the Old Testament. Not a hint that they're going to lose that opportunity and God will only use one Jew to open up salvation to the Gentile world. But that's the way it was. All right, so that blindness, this mystery then, lest you should be wide in your own seat, here's the mystery, the secret, that blindness, a spiritual blindness, in part, not for all of Israel's remaining time on earth, but only for a period in time until the fullness of the Gentiles is brought in. And we've pointed that out several programs back, if I remember correctly, how that the age of grace will end, and when it ends, the church has to be taken out. We'll look at that a little later this afternoon, hopefully. And then God will revert back to where he left off with Israel. And that's why they're back in the land. Why can't people understand that? That was a unheard of miraculous event that the Jews come back to their homeland and establish an independent state, have their own government, resurrect the Hebrew language. It should have never happened. Humanly speaking, it would have never happened. But God promised it way back at the time of Moses, 3,500 years ago, that Israel would be dispersed into every nation under heaven, and then God would bring them back to their homeland. 3,500 years ago it was prophesied. And now we've seen it happen in our lifetime. And you would think that the people in the UN, the people in the European community, the people in our government would understand that this is the unfolding of biblical prophecy. But they can't see it. But you do. You do out on television. You certainly ought to be able to see that it's a miracle of God that they're back. But it's all part of the mystery that they would be spiritually blinded until God has finished calling out a Gentile people for his name, which we refer to as the body of Christ. All right, now before I go into any more of the mysteries, we talked about it at break time, and that's why I like break time. See, then I get ideas that I had probably otherwise overlooked. Come back with me to 1 Corinthians chapter 3. And this is another confirmation that this man, this one man, is going to take the gospel of the grace of God. He's going to be the beginning of what we call the body of Christ. And it's laid out so clearly that it couldn't have happened any other way. 1 Corinthians chapter 3, verse 10. 1 Corinthians chapter 3, verse 10. And you can't make it any plainer. It's as clear as day. And it all reverts back to that verse in Acts chapter 9. I will send this man far hence to the Gentiles. And for what purpose? To call out the body of Christ. To give them all of the instructions for this dispensation. See? Chapter 3, verse 10. According to the grace of God. Because after all, this is the dispensation of grace. So Paul says, according to the grace of God, which is given unto me as a wise master builder. He's simply using an illustration that everybody could understand. That if you've ever built anything that was beyond your own capabilities, who do you hire? Well, a contractor. Someone who can do the whole job. All right, that's what he's alluding to. That he's like a contractor. He's like the master architect. He said, I am as a wise master builder, the contractor. I have laid the foundation. Well, naturally, if you're going to build a new home, you don't have somebody come in and lay your foundation and then go out and look for a contractor to build the house, do you? Well, no, that's the job of your contractor. Now, he may let it out to someone else, but it's your major contractor who is going to set the stakes and agree with you that this is going to be the form of your home. He's going to lay the foundation. That's what Paul claims to be in the spiritual realm. I am the master builder. I laid the foundation, not Peter, James, and John, not Jesus in his earthly ministry. Jesus is now in glory. He's finished the work of the cross. But he has delegated it. I think it was in my last taping I made the point. Everything that Paul writes could just as well be in red. Because everything he writes comes from the ascended Lord. And then theologians and multitudes of Christians refuse to look at Paul's epistles? I hear it everywhere I go. Plus, until I started listening to you, I never read Paul. I never had any time for him. But listen, this is where we have to be. And if they ignore it, they're doomed. It's the only way I can put it. You can't find salvation any other place. Now, I guess that reminds me of another verse. Keep your hand here. I'm not through in 1 Corinthians. But 2 Peter, because whenever I get the thought in my mind that somebody out there is saying, well, Les, you make too much of Paul. I still don't want to read Paul. Well, then I got to say, hey, you like Peter, don't you? Oh, yeah, everybody thinks the world of Peter. But look what Peter says. You who've been with me a long time, you know I've used it over and over. 2 Peter chapter 3. I sometimes think I could use this verse in every half-hour program. 2 Peter chapter 3, verse 15. Now, this is at the end of Peter's life. This isn't at the beginning of his ministry. This isn't back at Pentecost. This is at the end of his life. He's about to be martyred. And he's writing to fellow Jews. He's writing to the Jews scattered, is the way he puts it. But look what he tells them. And if you're trying to share this with somebody and they give you the same argument, well, why do you stay with Paul? Peter said to. See? Now look what he says. Verse 15, account that the long suffering or the patience of our Lord is salvation to escape eternal doom. Even, now watch this, even as our beloved brother Paul, according to the wisdom given unto him. Well, what's the wisdom? The revealed mysteries. That's the wisdom Peter is talking about. All these things that had been kept secret, even from the 12, have now been revealed to this man, and Peter understands that. And so he tells his Jewish readers, you go to the epistles of Paul because of the wisdom that's been given unto him. Now, verse 16. In all his epistles, Romans through Hebrews, in all his epistles speaking in them of these things pertaining to salvation, in which are some things hard to be understood. In other words, even Peter couldn't comprehend all these mysteries that are revealed to Paul. They were beyond his understanding. And he says, which they that are unlearned and unstable twist, as they do also the other scriptures, to their own destruction. So when somebody refuses to listen to what the Apostle Paul says, they are headed for their own destruction. That's what the scripture says. All right, now back to 1 Corinthians chapter 3. Let me get back on track. So Paul says, I am the master builder. I've laid the foundation. And others build thereupon, of course. There were others that followed in Paul's footsteps, Barnabas, Silas, Timothy, Titus, and then others have been following ever since. We're all part and parcel of the building now. Every time you lead someone to Christ, you are adding to that foundation. And every time you do something that pertains to increasing the knowledge of the grace of God, you're part of this building. That isn't just for the apostles. It's now for all of us, so he says. And every man take heed how he buildeth thereupon. Even the ordinary, everyday believer has a responsibility. All right, now then, verse 11. Paul doesn't claim to be the foundation. See, that's what some have told me. Well, you're telling me that Paul is the one we're to worship? How confused can people get? No. Paul is merely the apostle. And look what he says in verse 11. For other foundation can no man lay than what which is laid. And who's the foundation? Jesus Christ. And Him alone. No denomination, no religion. It's Jesus Christ and Him alone. All right, now let's confirm it a little further and go all the way back to 1 Timothy, where Paul again defends his apostleship and tells us why. 1 Timothy chapter 1. And this fits so beautifully with the foundation aspect. The foundation is the first part of a building. You don't put up one 2x4 stud until you've got the foundation laid. Well, you don't go into one aspect of Scripture until you understand Paul's epistles. All right, 1 Timothy chapter 1, dropping down to verse 15 and watch it carefully. We're going to take it slowly. This is a faithful saying worthy of all acceptation. There's no room for argument that Christ Jesus came into the world to save sinners. Now, you see, it's interesting. When Christ began his earthly ministry, he said, I didn't come to destroy the law of the prophets. I came to fulfill. What was he going to fulfill? All those Old Testament prophecies concerning this kingdom of heaven. Now, of course, the redeeming aspect was all implied, but it wasn't up front, like Paul puts it, that he came into the world to save sinners. But then what's the next statement? Of whom I am chief. And 99 out of 100 sermons preached on this verse point out the fact that if God could save a wicked, persecuting man like Saul of Tarsus, he could save anybody. But that's not what the word means. He's not talking about his vile sinfulness. He's talking about his position. And I beg people, take your Strong's Concordance, look up the word chief, and you'll find the same Greek word that's used here in 1 Timothy is used back in Matthew, it's used in Acts, it's used in Romans, and it always means the head man. The head man. The leader of a long line. All right, now in that view of his being the chief then, he was the first sinner saved by grace that began that long line of sinners saved and brought into the body of Christ. That's where the body of Christ began, on the road to Damascus. Up until that time, it was unheard of, it was unknown, it was still part of the mysteries. All right, now read into the next verse. Verse 16, howbeit for this cause, since he's going to be the head of the line, he's the first one into the body. For this cause, I obtained mercy, that in me first, not 13th, not after the 12, in me first, Jesus Christ might show forth all longsuffering for a pattern. And you all know what a pattern is. It's that which everything else follows. He's the pattern. He's the first. And this is a pattern to them which should hereafter, from the point of his salvation on, every believer now in this age of grace would come into the body of Christ. All right, so he's a pattern to them which should hereafter believe and, no, nothing plus, but to that person who would believe on him to life everlasting. All right, now then, in the couple minutes we have left, let's go back to 1 Corinthians a moment. And we're just showing a whole series of scripture verses to show what it takes to become then a member of the body of Christ. Because that's our number one priority. How can we get people to become believers and become members of the body of Christ? Because listen, if you're not a member of the body of Christ, since the Lord comes tonight, you're left behind. If you're not a member of the body of Christ and death overtakes you before today is over, you're out of luck. You're lost. Because every believer today becomes a member of the body of Christ. I don't care whether you're Methodist, Lutheran, or Timbuktu. If you're a member of the body of Christ, you're eternally safe. If you're not a member of the body of Christ, you're eternally lost. It's that simple. All right, so how do we get into the body of Christ? 1 Corinthians chapter 12, the start of verse 12. Because here's why we can show the body of Christ as a comparison for our human body. Our human body is composed, of course, of the head, from which we get all of our impulses for what we do, coming from the brain. All right, Christ is the head of the body. All of us then are part and parcel of the various other members of the body. All right, here it comes, verse 12. For as the body, the human body, is one and hath many members, And all the members of that one body, being many, are one body. In other words, your fingers and your hands, your feet, your legs, they all belong to the same body. They're all controlled by the same central nervous system. All right, now then he says, so also is Christ. There's the comparison. Christ is the head and he's building the body with saved, lost people. Now verse 13. For by one Spirit are we all. What does that mean? Everyone. There aren't just some elite who make it. There aren't some in just one particular race or income level that make it. Every believer becomes a member of the body of Christ. Now, I had someone call me the other day, yesterday I think, that they had heard a preacher say that if the Lord should come, Christians who are not living spiritual lives would be left behind. And some who had been living even a little more wickedly would have to spend some time in hell, and then God would bring them out and join us in glory. What a bunch of garbage. And this is the verse I use. That's why it's fresh in my mind. I said, now look, if every believer is part of the body, and the Lord calls us out tomorrow, is he going to leave a foot behind? Is he going to leave an arm behind? No. The whole body will be raptured out. Every last believer, even the carnal believer, they're going to be taken out because they're part of the body. And never forget that. Every believer is part of the body.
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2: 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And now, here's Les Feldick with today's lesson.
3: For the last several programs, we've been talking about the difference between the terminologies of the kingdom of God, the kingdom of heaven, and the body of Christ. Now, those are all entities that are mentioned over and over in Scripture. And the body of Christ, of course, you won't find anywhere except in Paul's epistles. But it is part of the kingdom of God, and so we have put it in the large circle, which we have designated as the kingdom of God, the all-inclusive control of God over things that pertain to his righteousness. Now, that won't include the lost, that won't include the hellfire, but everything that pertains to the righteous side of God is in the kingdom of God. In other words, the angelic hosts. And believers of every age, we're all part and parcel of the kingdom of God. And it will be that kingdom that carries on into all eternity. And that's why in Revelation it speaks so specifically of the wicked who are outside. They will never become part of the kingdom of God. All right, then as the weeks went by, we've been looking at the kingdom of heaven, which was specifically promised to the nation of Israel. And so you really don't have anything pertaining to the kingdom of heaven until after the Abrahamic covenant of Genesis chapter 12. And then it becomes specific when he starts dealing with King David. And in 2 Samuel chapter 7, God promises David that through him would result a genetic line of kings, leading all the way up to the King of Kings, Jesus of Nazareth. And then the whole purpose of his first coming was to present himself as the Creator, God of the universe, but also as the promised Messiah, Redeemer, and King of Israel. And that's why it was kept only for the nation of Israel, because he had nothing to do with the Gentiles who were outside of the covenant promises. Now, when Israel rejected all the things pertaining to the king and the kingdom, and we're going to look at that in just a minute, then God does something totally, totally different. And the difference, of course, is delineated in what we call dispensations. And we're going to also look at that this afternoon, because you cannot get a comprehension of these various entities unless you understand the dispensational approach to Scripture. And if they throw out the dispensations, then all they can pick up in its place is mass confusion. All right, now here in Romans chapter 16, then, we see a statement that pertains to this particular dispensation of which you and I are present. Romans 16, verse 25, where the Apostle Paul writes, "Now to him," speaking of Christ, "that is of power," and of course that was generated at resurrection power. All right, so "now unto him that is of power to establish you." Now that word isn't in there for nothing. What does that mean? That you know where you are spiritually. You're not driven about with every wind of doctrine. Everything that comes across television isn't something to just make you confused. You're set. You're established, see? All right, because of the power of Christ's resurrection power, he has established us, according, Paul says, to my gospel. And what is Paul's gospel? Nothing concerning what Paul has done. It's all on what Christ has done. And here it is: the preaching of Jesus Christ according to the revelation of the mystery which was kept secret since the ages began. Now that's plain English. Now why can't people understand it? I'll never know. But all of these revelations, these mysteries that Paul speaks about throughout his epistles, were totally unknown all the way from eternity past until it was revealed to the Apostle Paul. Now, God knew it was all in his divine purposes, but he saw fit never to give any indication of this period of time that is concerning the body of Christ. Now, all of the Old Testament is full of prophecies concerning the kingdom of heaven, the kingdom of God, but it is totally silent when it comes to the body of Christ until we get here. And that's why Paul makes it so plain that it was kept secret since the ages began. Now, here's where I get in a quandary as to maybe define a dispensation before we go any further. And I want you to move up to Ephesians chapter 1, because whenever I talk about these things that some people just almost get bent out of shape over, I have to show that it's a biblical term. And the first one is in Ephesians chapter 1, because we're not just pulling words out of the woodwork. These are things that are part and parcel of the Word of God. It's a scriptural term. Ephesians chapter 1, dropping down to verse 10. Ephesians chapter 1, verse 10, where he says that in the dispensation of the fullness of time, in other words, the last dispensation of human history, which will be the thousand-year reign of Christ, which will again be the period of the kingdom of heaven on earth. That's going to be a final dispensation. All right, now then turn over to chapter 3 and drop down to verse 2, and we have the same word used again. Ephesians 3, verse 2. Now the apostle writes, if you have heard of the dispensation of the grace of God, which is given to me to you ward. Now we have another reference like that in Colossians, and it's much the same thing, but we might as well use it, and that's in Colossians chapter 1. Now a lot of this is repetition, but fortunately I had a letter in the mail yesterday which always encourages me. And the lady wrote, she said, Les, when I was a young college student, my teachers would always tell me the only way you can learn something is to have it repeated 7 times. But she said, I'm not even average, so I need more than 7 times. Well, that helps me because I sometimes feel a little guilty about spending too much time in repetition. But it is the only way that these things will all finally settle in where you can understand it. All right, Colossians chapter 1, and these are the verses we were using in our last program, coming all the way down to verse 24. Colossians 1, verse 24. Who now, speaking of himself up in verse 23, Paul, a minister, who now rejoice in my sufferings for you and fill up that which is behind of the afflictions of Christ in my flesh. In other words, he's speaking of the trials and tribulations that he went through to get the gospel out to the then known world. All right, for the afflictions of Christ in my flesh for his body's sake, which is the church. The church, which is his body. And that's the circle that we've got over here. Now, again, you always have to understand that the word church doesn't always mean the same thing. It always means a called out assembly, but it doesn't always refer to the same assembly. We've got Israel in the wilderness, a church. And we've got the Jerusalem church of the Jewish believers that Jesus was the Christ. It was a church. It was a called out assembly, but it wasn't the body of Christ. And then when we come to Paul's epistles, like here, then he speaks of the body, which is the church, or we are, again, a called out assembly, as we pointed out in our last tapings program, how that God is calling out of the Gentile world a people for his name. All right, back to verse 24 then again, and on into 25, whereof Paul says, I am made a minister, or a designated individual in God's service, according to what? The dispensation of God, which is given to me for you. And remember, he's writing to what kind of people? Gentiles. Gentiles. So this dispensation of the grace of God was the real outpouring of God's grace to the Gentile world. Now, it can also include some Jews, but for the most part, it's Gentile. Now, my pet definition of a dispensation is, as I've used it over and over, even on the program, I used it up in Minnesota several times. My pet description of a dispensation is when you have a prescription from your doctor, and you take that piece of paper to the pharmacist, and the pharmacist fills that prescription. And that particular medication is put in a bottle or whatever, and on the outside he puts directions. Directions. For what? How to handle what's been dispensed. Now, isn't that simple enough? And so you take that medicine home, and you set it in your medicine cabinet, but the next day you grab one of your other bottles, and you take the directions off of that, and apply it to what you've just been given yesterday. Will that work? Most generally, no. Because you have to follow the distinct directions for that dispensation. Now, it's the same way scripturally. Back in the Garden of Eden, Adam and Eve were in a dispensation. They were under a set of directions. And what were those directions? Everything in the garden is yours, but don't eat of that tree. That was the direction. And that was their dispensation. Now, as soon as mankind goes against God's directions for that dispensation, just like you and I would probably get in trouble using the wrong directions on a medication, Adam and Eve got in trouble. And what happened? God expelled them. And that ended that perfect dispensation. And now they have a whole new set of directions again, which will carry on for hundreds of years until we get to still another one, not always in this order, but the next thing that you're most aware of is the call of Abraham. Now, after 2,000 years of various dispensations, and mankind is failing every one of them, God finally comes to place and says, I'm going to do something totally different. Instead of dealing with the whole Adamic race, I'm going to bring one man to the fore. And out of that one man, I'm going to bring one little nation. And through that little nation, I am going to bring about the Word of God. I'm going to bring about the plan of salvation, a Savior for mankind. And that dispensation, of course, worked into the giving of the law, which was another one, another set of directions. And so that set of dispensation and directions lasted until the Apostle Paul. And so Israel was under all of the directions of law. And it was difficult because they were such complex directions. But when Israel rejected all of that, now God opens up a new dispensation, a new set of directions, a new set of responsibilities, and we call that the dispensation of the grace of God. All right, now that's what we're going to be looking at least the next few programs. What does it entail to be part and parcel of this dispensation of the grace of God? All these various mysteries that are going to be revealed through this apostle all become part of our directions for behavior in this dispensation. And to me, that's so simple. It's so easy to understand. And see, yet if you mix them all up, then you've got mass confusion. I think I used this example maybe previously on the program, or I think I used it a couple weeks ago in Minnesota. I remember several years ago, I think it was Dallas Theological Seminary, one of the professors down there was explaining dispensation. And he used a little different tack. He said, the seminary has a catalog of courses offered for every school year. And they are designated as the catalog for 1990, 91, 92, 93, 94. Every school year has a particular catalog of the various courses being offered. Now, he said, what would happen to a student if he would come up and try to enroll, and he's doing it on the basis of a year 2000 catalog, and it's now 2005? Well, he's 5 years behind the eight ball. See? So if you're going to be in agreement with your dispensational directions, you're going to use the catalog that is appropriate for the day that you're going to school. Now, all those are simple illustrations of how a biblical dispensation works. You have to obey the rules, see? All right, now then, let's go on for just a moment then in Paul's revelation of the mysteries, and let's go to one of the more obvious, again in Romans, Chapter 11, verse 25. Romans 11, verse 25. And it's a verse that I use fairly often. And it's designated as one of these mysteries or one of these secrets that make up the dispensation of the grace of God. Okay? Romans 11, verse 25. For, he says, I would not, brethren, that you should be ignorant of this, what? Mystery. See? Paul is pleading with his readers, whether it was then or whether it's now. Don't be ignorant of this which has been kept secret all the way from Adam until revealed to Paul. And that's what every mystery is. That which has been hid in the mind of God till revealed to this apostle. All right, what's this mystery? That blindness, a spiritual blindness, has happened to Israel in part. In other words, it's not forever, but for a period of time until the fullness of the Gentiles is brought in. Now, why that kind of language? Well, again, remember, I'll reconstruct. All the way up through the Old Testament, God is dealing with Israel only, with a few exceptions, pleading with them to be ready for the Messiah, Redeemer, and King when He comes. Well, He came. Was Israel ready? No. No, they couldn't believe that He was that promised Messiah. And that was the whole crux of His ministry, to prove who He was. But Israel, in their unbelief, rejected Him. Called for His death, and we'll be looking at that later this afternoon. But through it all, you see, God is going to now open up a period of time that nothing in the Old Testament revealed, nothing in the four Gospels mentioned, nothing in the early chapters of Acts, nothing in the later books of Peter, Jude, and Revelation. They never, never referred to this secret period of time that we call the dispensation of grace. All right, so now then, when God set Israel aside, way back there in Acts chapter 8 and 9, not only did He set them aside, He put a spiritual blindness over their eyes so that they couldn't comprehend anything spiritual. And at the same time He did that to Israel, He sends this new apostle out into the Gentile world. And that's the big difference in Scripture. All right, now let's go back and pick that up a minute in the few moments we have left. And we'll just run through this real quickly because we've done it over and over. But again, I'm going to take the young lady's advice and repeat and repeat and repeat. Come back to Matthew. Back to Matthew, because I have to use it in this order or it just doesn't make sense. And this is what I tell people when they call on the phone. How, they ask, can I show this to people? Well, you can't just jump into the middle of something. You've got to go back and build how all these things progressed. Otherwise, they'll never believe it. Matthew chapter 9, verse 35. Matthew 9, verse 35. Jesus' earthly ministry. Matthew 9, verse 35. And Jesus went about all the cities and villages, teaching in their synagogues. See, it's all Jewish. No churches mentioned here. Teaching in their synagogues, and he's preaching the gospel of the kingdom. Whereas we call Paul's gospel the gospel of the grace of God. All right, so he's preaching the gospel of the kingdom. And in association with that, he heals every sickness and every disease among the people. That was part of it. Now, I'll go across the page, at least my Bible, to chapter 10. Like I said, we're going to do this quickly. Matthew chapter 10, he has chosen the 12. Now you drop down to verse 5. These 12 Jesus sent forth and commanded them. And he said, go not into the way of a Gentile, into any city of the Samaritans, who were half Jews, they were not true Gentiles, into any city of the Samaritans, enter you not. But here were the instructions now in this dispensation of law and his appealing to the nation on his basis of a Messiah. But rather go to the lost sheep of the house of Israel. Now, how many Gentiles in the house of Israel? Well, none. None. So he's not going to the Gentile world. He's going to Israel and appealing them to accept the fact that he's that promised Messiah and King over which the kingdom of heaven will be on the earth. That's all he's pleading, to believe that he was that promised Messiah. But they would not. All right, now then I'd like to jump all the way over to Acts chapter 7, I think it is, where Stephen again, not even one of the 12, but he was one of the chosen men to wait on tables, as we say, in Acts chapter 7. And he goes through the whole Jewish history. We're not going to take time for that today. But he winds up his message to the leaders of Israel. The high priest is in their attendance. And let's just bring it all the way down to verse 47, because now you can pick up what you recognize as Israel's history, where Solomon builds the temple. That's where we're going to jump in. Now, all this is back in Israel's history. Acts 7, verse 47. Now, Stephen says, and this was stuff that they all knew. He's just proving that he knows what he's talking about. And he says, but Solomon built him a house. Howbeit the Most High, that is the God of Israel, the God of our world today, howbeit the Most High dwelleth not in temples made with hands, as saith the prophet, heaven is my throne and earth.

0: the coming of the just one. In other words, when the Old Testament prophets would go to Israel and condemn their wicked lifestyles and plead for them to get spiritually right with God because their Messiah was coming, what would they do? They would kill them. One of the last ones was Jeremiah. But they didn't kill him, but the Babylonians found him down in a dungeon someplace. And that was how Israel treated the prophets. All right, Stephen is reminding them. Boy, he's putting them on a guilt trip, isn't he? Okay, now he says, even which of the prophets have not your fathers persecuted, and they've slain, they killed them who showed before the coming of the just one, of whom, speaking of the just one, you, the people listening to him, including the high priest, remember, you have been now the betrayers and murderers. You who have received the law, that is the Mosaic law of which they were so proud. You who have received the law by the disposition of angels and you've not kept it. Boy, he's laying it on them, isn't he? And so when they heard these things, they were cut to the heart. They were convicted. He, being full of the Holy Spirit, looked up steadfast in heaven, saw the glory of God, saw Jesus standing on the right hand, and he said, behold, I see the heavens open and the Son of Man, Jesus the Christ, standing on the right hand of God. And they cried out with a loud voice and stopped their ears, ran upon him with one accord, cast him out of the city, and stoned him.
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4: Hello and welcome to Through the Bible with Les Feldick, an inspirational and informative half hour of insight into the heart of Scripture. 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And now, here's Les Feldick with today's lesson.
5: Okay, we're going to continue right on in our study of the various aspects of the kingdom of God, the kingdom of heaven, and the body of Christ. And, of course, the body of Christ is the most important because that's where we are. You know, Laura has found out, listening to all my tapes, and she's been doing that she said, Daddy, you're right. It is harder to stay interested in that which pertains to today than it does in Genesis or Revelation. And you know, I've always said that. It's not hard to keep people interested when you teach Genesis because it is just so exciting how everything fell together. Nor is it hard to hold people's attention when you talk about the tribulation and the second coming and all those things that are future. But to get right into the here and the now, it's not all that easy because this is where the practical end of our experience comes in. All right, I'm going to take you first for a moment here this morning or this afternoon to Ephesians now, chapter 1. Since we've established that Paul was the first into the body of Christ, he is the leader, he is the first sinner saved by God's grace, and he becomes then the apostle of the Gentiles, and it's to his writings that we must go. Ephesians chapter 1, and I want to point out that he uses that term over and over, the body of Christ. Ephesians 1, verse 19. I think it's a good place to start. Ephesians 1, starting at verse 19. What is the exceeding greatness of his power to usward who believe? Plus nothing. According to the working of his mighty power, which he wrought in Christ when he raised him from the dead. Now, remember, I'm always stressing the power that was released at resurrection. I firmly believe that more of God's power was exercised at his resurrection than it was at creation, because he had to overcome all of the powers of the satanic forces. He had to overcome the powers of sin and death and being victorious over it. And so that's what the apostle is bringing out again. The power which he wrought in Christ when he raised him from the dead, set him at his own right hand in the heavenlies, which of course was at his ascension. And now as he's seated in the heavenlies, he's far above all principality and power and might and dominion. He is above every name that is named. That's not what you hear lately, is it? But he is. He's above every name that is named, and not only in this world, but also in that which is to come. But now coming back to the here and the now, he hath put all things under his feet, and he gave him to be the head, not the king, but he gave him to be the head over all things to the church, which is his body. See how that's always qualified? The church, which is his body. Not the church was back there in Jerusalem. That was the Jewish assembly. But this called out group of believers is referred to over and over only in Paul's epistles, remember, as the body of Christ. You'll never find it anywhere else. All right, so he has been all things to the church, which is his body. He is the fullness of him who filleth all in all. All right, now while we're in Ephesians, just turn the page and we'll go to chapter 3. Ephesians chapter 3. And again, we almost have to take a whole series of verses here in order to get the full picture of what the apostle is being revealed through the work of the Holy Spirit. Verse 1. For this cause, because of all that he's written in these first two chapters, which includes, for by grace are you saved through faith, not of yourself, lest anyone should boast, but we become then his workmanship after salvation, created unto works that are pleasing in God's sight. But all right, here in Ephesians chapter 3, verse 1, for this cause I, Paul, the prisoner of Jesus Christ, for whom? You Gentile. That's the whole primary purpose of his ministry, even though he certainly does his best to still minister to his own people after the flesh, the Jew. But they reject him out of hand. And even today, it's rare indeed that Jews become believers of this gospel of grace. But it's possible. Never forget that. Now verse 2, the verse we started out with this afternoon. If you have heard of the dispensation of the grace of God, which is given to me to you. Now I guess I can stop here again. How did God give the law to Israel? Through Moses. When Christ was on earth and they were pummeling him with questions, what was his answer, at least in one place? You've got Moses. Go back and see what Moses said about it. Well, just as God gave the law to Moses and Moses gave it to Israel, so this whole body of truth we call the revelation of the mysteries were given to this one man, only instead of sent to Israel, he's sent to the whole human race. The same picture. So don't ever think that we're making too much of the Apostle Paul. Not one whit more than the Old Testament made of Moses. They were God's instruments to reveal these truths to Israel, and Paul is to reveal it to the Gentile world. And that's why he makes no apology for taking credit for it. Now verse 3. How by revelation and unveiling of things that have been kept secret, how that by revelation he made known unto us? No. He's particular. The Holy Spirit is particular. To him. To him alone. Not to the 12. Not to 3 or 4 others, but to him alone. How that by revelation he made known unto me the mystery. This whole volume of truth. As I wrote before in a few words, whereby when you read, you may understand my knowledge in the mystery of Christ. Now, this is what we're unfolding. What were all these various mysteries that comprised the mystery? What are all these fundamental truths that comprise the body of truth that we call the dispensation of grace? It all comes together, see? All right, now then, verse 5. Watch this carefully. Oh, I love these 9 or 10 verses just for this very reason. Which in other ages? What's another word for ages? Dispensations. In other generations. You can put a whole bunch of words on that word. It just takes you all the way back to Adam. That in other ages, all the way back to Adam, this mystery was not made known to the sons of men, as it is now revealed to his holy apostles and prophets by the Spirit. Now, don't try to bring the 12 in there, because the 12 don't belong here. They had no association with Paul whatsoever. But he did have other men that came into his ministry. He had Barnabas, he had Silas, he had Timothy, Titus, and then, of course, various other men that came into the leadership of various churches. That's who he's referring to. All right. Now then, verse 6, that the Gentiles. What a complete departure from everything, from especially Genesis 12 up to Acts chapter 9, is all Jewish. All Jewish, with some exceptions. But now it's all Gentile, with some exceptions. That the Gentiles should be fellow heirs and of the same body. See, there's that body of Christ again. And be partakers of his promise in Christ. How? By the gospel. And you don't hear the gospel much anymore. I know they don't. I can tell by our letters, by our phone calls. They're not hearing it. And what's the gospel? That Jesus Christ, God the Son, the Creator of everything, went to that Roman cross, shed His blood, and died, was buried, and rose from the dead. That's the gospel. And that transforms people the moment they believe it. But they can't believe it if they don't hear it. And they're not. They're hearing anything and everything but. All right, read on. Verse 7. Whereof, that gospel, what Paul calls my gospel. Whereof I was made a minister according to the gift of the grace of God given unto me by the effectual working of His power. It wasn't delegated to him by the 12. It wasn't given unto him by anybody associated with Israel, which all in the past, of course, was. But it was God alone who delegated to this one man the revelation of these things kept secret. All right, now, he was always humble. He never got puffed up and proud over what authority God had given him. Now, next verse. Unto me, who am less than the least of all saints. Why? Because of the persecution and the suffering he had brought on his fellow Jews before he was converted. He could never forget that. And don't ever yourself forget that. Now, just for example, I wasn't planning to do some of these things, but I think this is what makes our teaching what it is. Come back with me to Acts. I think I want 26, if I'm not mistaken. Acts 26. And this says it all. Now, of course, he's before King Agrippa. He's been under arrest now for, well, it'll be a total of almost 18 months before he gets to Rome. And now he's making his appeal to King Agrippa. And again, he's going through much of Israel's past. And then he comes in, oh, let's see. Verse 9. Acts 26, verse 9. And he's speaking to King Agrippa. He said, I verily thought with myself that I ought to do many things contrary to the name of Jesus of Nazareth. He detested him. Which thing I also did in Jerusalem. And many of the saints, that is, Jewish people who had embraced Jesus as their Messiah, or what we call Jewish believers. All right? And many of the saints did I shut up in prison, having received authority from the chief priests. The whole religious leadership of Israel were behind Saul's persecution of these Jews who had embraced Jesus of Nazareth. All right? Reading on. So having received authority from the chief priests when they were put to death. What? The Jewish leadership were putting these Jewish believers to death. That's what it says. A persecuting death. Trying to ethnic cleanse the nation. So you see, a lot of these theologians come up with all their various arguments. For example, why did Christ have to be crucified? Do we know what they try to claim? Oh, because the Jews had no authority to put someone to death. Phooey! They were doing it all the time. We just read about the stoning of Stephen. Any Roman intervention? Well, of course not. So they didn't put Jesus to death because they weren't capable. It was a simple matter of prophecy. He had to be lifted up as the serpent was lifted up in the wilderness. And the Jews couldn't accomplish that, so they had to bring in the Romans. So you see, all these things teach us something that otherwise we may miss. No, they put their own people to death all the time. All right, reading on again. Verse 10, and when having received authority from the chief priests, when they were put to death, I gave my voice or vote against them. He was only too glad to see them convicted. Take them out and kill them. To follow some renegade carpenter from Nazareth? They don't deserve to stay alive. Put them to death. You got the mentality of the man? Now, verse 11. And I punished them often in every synagogue and compelled them to blaspheme. How do you compel people to do something against their will? Torture! And the Middle East is the best in the world. Nobody knows how to torture like Middle Easterners. And this isn't a recent phenomenon. And so Paul is much as saying here that he was guilty of torturing these Jews to the place where they would turn against and recant their faith in the Messiah. It's awful. And that's why he never got over it. Even though he knew that God forgave him, Saul is as justified as anybody could be, but he could never forget that past. All right, read on. I compelled them to blaspheme, and being exceedingly mad against them, these followers of Jesus, I persecuted them even to strange cities, whereupon I went to Damascus. All right, now that's what he's talking about when you come back over here to Ephesians chapter 3. Verse 8. Unto me, who am the least, or am less than the least of all saints. Why? Because of that past. Even though he knew he was forgiven, even though he knew he was now God's spokesman for the whole world, he could not forget the horrible past of how he had persecuted the followers of Jesus of Nazareth. All right, read on. That I should preach among the Gentiles. Now, I can't emphasize this enough. That all the way from Genesis 12 to Acts chapter 9, it's Israel, Israel, Israel. In fact, let me just make a point. Keep your hand in Ephesians, because that's the whole idea of learning Scripture with Scripture. Acts chapter 11, verse 19. When I say that everything was Jewish, I want Scripture to back me up. Acts 11:19. And this is probably, well, a good many years after Pentecost. I'm trying to figure real fast when this would be. This is probably around 41 or 42 A.D., and 29 is the crucifixion. So we're about 12, 13 years after Pentecost. And Saul has just finished his 3 years in the desert, and he's now up in Tarsus. But this is what's still going on until we get to the Antioch environment. All right, you got it? Acts 11:19. Now there were scattered abroad upon the persecution that arose around Stephen. That was at about 36. So we've come now another 7 or 8 years after the stoning of Stephen. And these Jews who were scattered out of Jerusalem because of Saul's persecution. But you want to remember, just because Saul was off the picture, that didn't stop the persecution. The Jewish leadership kept that hot as all get out. And so even though Paul or Saul has been gone now several years, that doesn't mean the persecution stopped. Now read on. These who were scattered abroad upon the persecution that arose around Stephen traveled as far as Phoenix and Cyprus and up to Antioch, that is the Antioch in Syria. And I've emphasized, some of you know it just as well as your own address. Preaching the word. Now how much word did these Jews have? Old Testament. Paul's letters haven't been written yet. So all they've got are the Old Testament scriptures, and they went everywhere preaching the word of the Old Testament to none but Jews only. That's plain English. Somebody was telling me about a program on television the other night. How the 12 went all over the then known world. Garbage. The 12 stayed in Jerusalem. They weren't out over the then known world. They never did, so far as Scripture is concerned, because they could not take that which belonged to Israel to the Gentile world. They were never given permission to do that. Only Saul of Tarsus was. And so these Jews were strictly abiding by what the Lord had told the 12 back in Matthew, which we read earlier this afternoon. Go not into a Gentile and even a Samaritan. So they took the word all over that part of the world, but only to the Jew, preaching the word to none but Jew only. All right, back to Ephesians chapter 3. That I should preach, verse 8, among the Gentiles. See the big difference? The Jewish believers wouldn't speak to anybody but Jews. But Saul or Paul was sent to the Gentile world with these revelations of the mysteries. All right, that I should preach among the Gentiles the unsearchable riches of Christ. What does that mean? You can't plumb the bottom of the riches of Christ. It is utterly impossible. We'll never understand, and you've heard me say it over and over, we'll never understand all that Christ accomplished at the cross of Calvary. We will never comprehend the power of His shed blood to cleanse men from sin. We will never comprehend the power of His resurrection. It's unsearchable. It's beyond human comprehension. Okay, next verse. And it's up to Him to make all men see what is the fellowship of the what again? The mystery. The mystery. This whole volume of truth that is all wrapped up in the body of Christ. It's not given to Israel. It's given to the non-Jewish world. All right? And to make all men see what is the fellowship of the mystery, which, now watch this, which from the beginning of the world, that takes you all the way back to Adam or earlier, that since the beginning of the world or the ages, it has been hid in God. Hid. Now, you know, I always like Deuteronomy 29:29. Most of you know that now. The secret things belong to the Lord our God. But those things which are revealed belong to us. Well, that's exactly what Paul is saying. All this has been kept in the mind of God, totally locked up and secret. And I'll keep repeating it until the day I die or am raptured out. You cannot find any of this back in the rest of your Bible. It's not in there. You can twist it and you can make all kinds of imaginary ideas, but it's not in there. Because you have to wait until you get to Romans 1:1 where these things start unfolding. All right, a couple minutes left. Let's go on. Which from the beginning of the world has been hid in God, verse 9, the same God who created all things by Jesus Christ. Isn't that amazing? And most of Christendom doesn't realize that. And this is just one of several times in the New Testament. Now, you don't find it in the Old, of course, because we don't know Him as Jesus Christ. But you see, when God made the move to create the universe, He delegated it to God the Son, as we know Him in the Old Testament. And so the New Testament makes it so plain. John 1:1, in the beginning was the Word, and the Word was of God. Verse 14 says, and dwelt among us. So we know it's talking about Jesus of Nazareth, who was the creator of everything. Colossians, I think the program was on in the last week in most areas of the country. Colossians 1, that by Him, was it, were all things created that were ever created. And I have to repeat it. Most of Christendom doesn't know that. And here's another one. That God created all things by Jesus Christ. Hebrews is another one. God hath spoken in times past by the prophets. In these last days has spoken by His Son, whom He hath appointed heir of all things, verse 2 says, and by Him were all things made that were made. That's the Christ that we serve. That's the one who died for you and I and rose from the dead. He's the creator of everything.
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3: All right, let's continue on where we've been on the body of Christ, the revelation of the mysteries as they were given to the apostle of the Gentiles, Paul. Let's carry it one step further now and go into Colossians chapter 4. Colossians chapter 4. You're in Ephesians, so I just keep going. Ephesians, Philippians, Colossians, chapter 4. We just start at verse 1. You know, I always like to make the statement, we don't throw aside the rest of Scripture, naturally. It's all for a purpose. It's for learning. But when it comes down to the nitty-gritty of the Christian life, everything we need to know is covered between Romans 1:1 and the last verse of Philemon. Everything. The everyday life, the home life, children's relationship, and everything is covered that we really need to know between Romans and Philemon. All right, now here in Colossians chapter 4, he's dealing with employers and employees. And so he says, masters, those of you who own a business, give unto your servants, your employees, that which is just and equal. In other words, be a fair-minded employer. All right, knowing that you also have a master in heaven. Now, here we come. Continue in prayer and watch in the same with thanksgiving, with all praying also for us, that is, Paul and his ministry, that God would open unto us a door of utterance to speak the mystery. Now it's the mystery of Christ for which I am also in bonds. Now what do you suppose is he referring to? That now God, who had been specifically revealing himself to the nation of Israel, has now turned to the whole Gentile world, revealing to the common, ordinary, pagan individual his deity, his power, his glory, and that he's ready to save to the uttermost those who would simply believe him. Unheard of. Gentiles? Now again, you know, most of us just don't have the right picture of the Gentiles of antiquity. They weren't much better than animals when it came to morality. They were ruthless. There was no such thing as human rights. If you weren't in the elite upper percentage, you were just so much dirt under their feet. And so to have God go to those, as the Jews called them, you know, uncircumcised Gentile, unheard of. All right, now just for sake of a point, come back with me to Isaiah chapter 42 so that I can sort of just rehearse and charge your memory of things that we've said many, many times before, that the whole idea of the Old Testament was to prepare Israel for a coming role of evangelizing the pagan Gentiles. And here is the proof of it. Isaiah chapter 42, we can just start at verse 1. All got it? Isaiah 42, verse 1. Behold, the prophet writes, my servant, whom I uphold, my elect, in whom my soul delighteth, I have put my spirit upon him. Now, this is God speaking through the prophet concerning the Messiah, the Christ. He, the Messiah, shall bring forth judgment or righteous, benevolent rule to what people? To the Gentile. See? If the Gentiles were going to receive anything benevolent from God, it had to be through Israel. All right, move on down to verse 6. I, the Lord, have called thee in righteousness. Now, you see, you were talking to the nation of Israel. I have called you in righteousness. I will hold your hand and will keep you and give you for a covenant of the people. For what purpose? To be a light of the Gentiles. That's all through, especially the prophets. All right, turn all the way up through Isaiah to chapter 60. And this is what I want you to see, that everything until we get to Paul, if God had a mind for the Gentile, it was going to be after Israel had become the obedient nation and they had the king and the kingdom. That's the Old Testament prophets. All right, Isaiah 60, starting in verse 1. Arise, shine, for thy light is come. Now that is a prophetic reference to the coming of their Messiah in his first advent. And the glory of the Lord is risen upon thee. For behold, the darkness shall cover the earth, a spiritual darkness, and gross darkness the people. Israel, in spite of all their religion, their temple worship, and their sacrifices, yet they were spiritually blind. But the Lord shall arise upon thee, and his glory shall be seen upon thee. And then what? Next verse. And the Gentiles, see? And the Gentiles shall come to thy light, and kings of the Gentile world to the brightness of thy rising. Now drop down to verse 5. Then shalt thou see and flow together, and thy heart shalt fear and be enlarged, because the abundance of the sea shall be converted unto thee. The forces of the Gentiles shall come unto thee. But Israel rejected all that. And so now God had to bring about one Jew, the Apostle Paul, and through this apostle now then, all of God's grace and goodness to the Gentile world is brought back. All right, let's come back to Colossians once again in case you kept your place. Just back up now a minute to Colossians chapter 1. Colossians chapter 1, where we were earlier today. But we stopped at verse 25. Now we're going to drop down to verse 26. Colossians 1, verse 26. But let's start at verse 24 to pick up the flow again. Colossians 1, we'll start at verse 24, but verse 26 is where we want to pick up the point. Who now rejoice in my sufferings for you, and fill up that which is behind of the afflictions of Christ in my flesh, that is, his personal day-to-day suffering, in my flesh for his body's sake, which is the church, whereof I am made a minister, according to the dispensation of God which is given to me for you to fulfill or to complete or bring to fruition the word of God. That's why I feel that 2 Timothy is the last portion of Scripture ever written. Now verse 26, even the mystery. You see how often this just pops up throughout Paul's epistles? Because it is this revelation of things totally unknown. See, and that's what makes our teaching of Paul's doctrines, this teaching concerning the grace of God, so insulated from all the rest of Scripture. You can't mix them up. You know, while we were in Minnesota, one old fellow came up, and he's been retired quite a few years after being 25 years as a pastor in one of the major denominations. And he picked up our teaching now just a few years ago, and he said, Les, if I could have just had this while I was pastoring, what a difference it would have made in my ministry. But he said, the Lord gave me an opportunity. He said, this summer, our adult Sunday school class teacher was going to be gone for the summer, and they asked me to teach the class. So he said, I jumped at the chance. So he said, the first thing I did, I went up to Walmart and bought an Oster blender. Now you know it's coming, don't you? So he said, I was going to give him an object lesson. So he said, I took some green paper, and I cut it in little pieces, and on every piece of green paper, I put a biblical truth, all the way from Genesis, all the way up through. So he said, I got up there in that front of that Sunday school class. Minnesota people won't hear this for a few years, but that time they'll forget about it. But anyway, he said, I got in front of that Sunday school class, and he said, now, folks, I'm going to show you something. I've written on this piece of paper something, I don't know what it was, concerning Adam and so forth. So he said, I put it in the blender, had it about half full of water. He said, I came all the way up. On every piece of paper, I told him what I was writing. It was things that everybody knew. Threw it in the blender. He said, I got all the way through, and I had all the green pieces of paper in that blender. And he says, I turned it up. And he said, here I had that gooey mass of green stuff, and I poured it in a glass, held it up, and I said, who wants to drink it? Well, he said, about made them sick to their stomach. I said, don't you realize that's what they've been doing with the Bible all your life? What a point. And he said, they got it. He said, they picked up on it right away. Because that's what most of them have been doing. They just mix everything up. You spend your time in the Gospels or in Acts or a little bit in Paul. But nobody ever sees this distinctive difference in Paul's revelation of the mysteries. And that's what I'm trying to do in these series of programs, is to let folks know that you cannot take this body of truth and dilute it with any other portion of Scripture, past or future. You leave it intact, and then it becomes easy to believe. Okay, so now in Colossians 1 again, this mystery which has been hid. See that constant, emphatic repetition of the fact that these things were hid in the mind of God until He revealed it to Paul? And I'm going to keep repeating it. So don't go back to the Old Testament and find a verse that refers to the body of Christ. You won't find it. Don't try to go into the Old Testament or the Gospels or Revelation and find a reference to the rapture. You won't find it. Because it alone is associated with the mysteries revealed to Paul. And I think we'll have time to still hit it. All right, Colossians 1, and again, even the mystery, verse 26, which has been hid from ages and from generations, but now is made manifest to whom? The saints. The unbelieving world can't comprehend it. They can't comprehend that God, the creator of everything, took on human flesh and went to that Roman cross, suffered and died so that he could open salvation. They can't comprehend that. It's all part of the mysteries. But you and I can. It becomes vivid. See? All right? To whom God, verse 27, would make known what is the riches of the glory. Well, that's just about like Ephesians said. The unsearchable riches, all right? The riches of the glory of this mystery among the Gentiles. See how plain all this is? But now, what's this mystery? I mentioned a moment ago. Christ living in you, the hope of glory. Now, you see, there isn't another religion on the face of the earth that can give that kind of a promise. That we have the Creator of the universe indwelling us. That's our hope. That's God's down payment on our life. That He is literally dwelling within us. And that's why a believer cannot go into gross sin and stay there. Now, we can fall. But every once in a while, somebody will call and tell me, well, our preacher was a good preacher for 5 years. Got a wife and three lovely kids. A month or so ago, he ran off with the church's secretary. You telling me he's still saved? And I said, well, I'm not going to say one way or the other. I can't look on the heart, but I can give you a couple guidelines. If in a short order, God doesn't convict him and bring him back or take him out, then yes, I doubt if he's ever saved. Because, see, the unbeliever doesn't quench on those things. He doesn't flinch. But if he's a true believer, he's either going to be convicted and come back, or God will take him out. That much we know. All right, but here we have the fact that a true believer is indwelt by Christ, in the person, of course, of the Holy Spirit. There's no other religion on the face of the earth that can give that kind of a promise. And that's why we're different. I would like to say we're not better, we're better off. See? We're better off. But that's what makes the difference. All right, now in the time we have left, let's look at the mystery concerning the rapture. Oh my. I'm still getting letters. I can agree with you on everything, Les, but I can't agree on the rapture. Well, bless their hearts. 1 Corinthians chapter 15, verse 51. 1 Corinthians chapter 15, verse 51. And lo and behold, what's the first word you see? Mystery. See? That's why these theologians can't understand the rapture. It's a mystery. It's a secret. They haven't comprehended. And so if they can't see the rapture in the second coming verses, then they just poo-poo it and say, well, that's just a false doctrine. I've mentioned it before in a program. I can tell in the first line of a letter that is disagreeing with me on the rapture and just sort of skim through their letter, there's not one verse from Paul. It's all Old Testament, the four Gospels, and Revelation to prove that there's no such thing as a rapture. Absolutely there's no rapture in that part of the Bible. You've got to come to Paul. Because Paul alone had revealed these things that were kept secret. All right, look at verse 51. Behold, I show you a mystery. You're going to get tired of hearing the word this afternoon, aren't you? I'm showing you a mystery. God has revealed something to me that's never been revealed before. And now what's this mystery? That we're not all going to die. Now I know a lot of people come back to that verse in Hebrews. It is appointed unto man once to die, and after this the judgment. Well, that's true in general terms, but God is God, and He can make an exception, and the exception is going to be the rapture of the body of Christ. Now, read on. This secret is that not every believer is going to go through the valley of death, because there's going to be a group of believers living who will not die, but they will be, the next word in the verse, changed. They're suddenly going to go from this body to a body fit for eternity, a body like Christ's resurrected body, instantly. You know, since this hip surgery, I've been doing a lot of walking. And the other morning, on a beautiful morning, I had one foot in the air and the thought struck me. Lest before that foot hits the ground, you could be in glory. And then somebody after Laura got hurt sent this little jingle, and I don't ever get that out of my mind. This wicked old cowboy, wicked to the extreme. He got pitched from his horse and was killed. And everybody was all hemming, you know, well, the poor man is lost, he's in hell. But this guy says, no, now wait a minute. Maybe between the stirrup and the ground, the grace of God he found. But see, this is how instantly God can do things. Never forget the words of the Lord Jesus in his earthly ministry. With God, nothing is impossible. Nothing. You and I cannot get a thought so far out, but that God can do it. Now, I know the rapture gets close. How in the world will God suddenly, instantly call every believer around the planet to meet him in the air in a second or two? Well, it sounds impossible to us, but is it to God? No. It's going to happen because the book says so. Here it is. We'll not all die physically, but we will all be changed. Verse 52, how fast? In a moment. That Greek word in the Greek is the smallest division of time. And at the time of the scripture, of course, that was probably a fraction of a second. But now it's down to a fraction of a fraction of a fraction of a second. And that's how fast it's going to happen. All right, in that fraction of a second, in the twinkling of an eye, as fast as you can blink your eye, it's all going to happen. And it'll be at the last trump, singular. Not one of the seven trumpets of Revelation. Those are angels' trumpets. This is God's trumpet, and it's singular. At the last trump, for the trumpet shall sound, and the dead shall be raised incorruptible. All the believers of the church age. I can't put anybody else in there in my understanding of Scripture. I cannot see the Old Testament saints coming at this same trumpet call, because Daniel 12 says so clearly that Daniel and his fellow believers will be called out at the end of 75 days after the kingdom is set up. But every member of the body of Christ, because that's all Paul talks to, that every member of the body of Christ will be raised incorruptible. Philippians tells us that we're going to have a body fashioned like to his glorious body after the resurrection. All right, and then here's the reason for this corruptible. This body of corruptible flesh must put on incorruption so that we will live forever. And this mortal, which is prone to death, will become immortal for, again, the purpose of living for all eternity in God's presence. All right, now we have to go to the companion portion. Most of you who heard me teach know where it's at. 1 Thessalonians chapter 4. 1 Thessalonians chapter 4, starting at verse 13. 1 Thessalonians chapter 4, verse 13. But I would not have you to be ignorant, brethren. Now, whenever I read that, I can't help but think of Romans 11:25, and he says, ignorant of this mystery. Now, I know I don't have the authority to put that in here, but I can't help but think of it. Paul doesn't want us to be ignorant of yet another mystery, because that's what it's called in 1 Corinthians. It's a secret, now unveiled. All right, so he doesn't want us to be ignorant of this tremendous event concerning them who have died. Believers who have died, our loved ones. That you sorrow not, even as others who have no hope. In other words, those whose loved ones are lost, or they themselves are lost, they will never be reunited in glory. Now then, verse 14. And this is so thrilling. This is Paul's gospel. For if we believe that Jesus died and rose again. See how plain that is? Paul's gospel. And if we believe it, we're going to be part of this. If you don't believe it, you won't be. So if we believe that Jesus died and rose again, even so them also who have died in Jesus, God will bring with him. Now that takes a little explanation. At death, what happens to the soul, spirit of the believer? Up to glory, into the Lord's presence. They're with him. And when this day comes, he's going to bring them with him, the soul and the spirit. And they'll be reunited with that resurrected body, every single individual, soul and spirit, with that original body that's resurrected. That, again, is impossible for us to imagine. But God's going to do it, and he's not going to miss a one. He's not going to miss a one. And every passed away believer is going to be reunited with that soul and spirit that's been in glory. And so they become a complete entity.

0: It. And as the Holy Spirit gave him utterance, he could write these words, and it was just confirmation of everything he already knew. All right? That we who are alive and remain until the coming of the Lord, that is, at this what we call the rapture, that we who are alive and remain to this coming of the Lord will not precede or go ahead of them who have died. They're going to come out first. Verse 16, for the Lord himself, the crucified, ascended Lord, is going to leave heaven. And he'll descend with a shout, with the voice of the archangel, and with the trumpet, singular, of God.
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8: Well, thank you for joining us. Welcome to Grace once again. It wouldn't be proper to conclude our study of the believer's patience of hope, which will be, as you know, evaluated at the judgment seat of Christ for every believer, without looking at the way this second aspect in the spiritual growth of the believer impacts that believer's prayer life in this economy of grace. A question I'm often asked is, what about prayer in this dispensation? What about prayer today? Are believers to pray at all? Is there a special way that we are to pray? And what should we expect when we pray? As the title of a song written a few years back, and some of you may recognize it, is anybody listening? So some of you are old enough to remember when public prayer was being challenged back in the early 60s. A case was brought before the U.S. Supreme Court in 1962 because school officials in New York had drafted a prayer. They'd come up with a specially written prayer, and they then had set aside a time every school day for that prayer to be recited by the classes. The High Court ruled that those school officials had violated what is called the Establishment Clause because their prayer had been an officially sanctioned prayer.

That was the main thing, and they had no right, the school board, to approve of, much less to draft a prayer in connection with a public school system. But what if those officials hadn't drafted or approved a prayer at all? What if those officials had simply set aside some time for silent prayer? That seems reasonable enough. Well, an Alabama school system thought that did seem reasonable, so they decided that would be the route that they would take. They passed what they called a period of silent meditation. And they called it a period of silent meditation law. But that law hadn't gone far enough as the Alabama legislature's reasons, so they amended it to read a period of silence for meditation or silent prayer. What was the result? Well, once again, the prayer issue went before the Supreme Court of the U.S. in 1985, and the court struck down that Alabama school district policy. How about the reciting of a prayer to graduation ceremony? After all, that's a special event, and a prayer would maybe help solemnize that milestone for the graduating seniors. So the school officials of a middle school in Providence, Rhode Island, continue to follow their long-standing tradition by inviting a clergyman to offer an invocation and a benediction at that school's graduation ceremony. A couple challenges came up right away, and once again, that case went before the Supreme Court in 1992. Can you guess the results of that case? I think you can by this time. The court ruled against the policy at Nathan Bishop Middle School. Then came the issue of prayer at Santa Fe in Santa Fe, Texas, at a Santa Fe, Texas high school football game. And this one you might be more familiar with. That Texas school district had allowed the students to elect another student from among the student body. And that selected student, would be permitted to speak briefly over the PA system prior to the start of each football game. This way the school officials wouldn't be directly involved. They'd allow the students to handle the situation. And while those school officials hadn't told the students what to say, they hadn't drafted a prayer, they knew what was coming. The selected student would, of course, offer a prayer for the safety of the football players on both sides of the field. That case came before the U.S. Supreme Court in the year 1995, and just as it had in the previous cases, the right to public prayer at a school-sponsored event was ruled out of bounds. Can't do it. I can recall seeing bumper stickers back at that time. I'm dating myself, and maybe some of you would remember that, that read, "We still pray." Anyone remember that? Then the opposing side brought out their own bumper decorations that read, "We still think." I happen to prefer the ones that said "we still think." must prayer be a public oration, I should say, in the first place? Does it have to be public, and does it have to be audible? Can prayer not be silent? Can anyone, Supreme Court included, regulate what's going on in an individual's mind? Some would argue that mind control is not such a far-fetched thing. And we do know that the purposeful shaping of public thought's been going on for as long as I can remember. It's called social engineering. But who can stop anyone from praying in what's often referred to as the silence of the mind? Who can stop what is said or how it is said or when it is said, for that matter, when it's simply a mental process only? Those of like-minded faith can still meet, at least at the present time, and pray audibly if they so choose. How many of you are familiar with the singer-songwriter Bob Dylan? Am I dating myself again? Goes back some time. He wrote the song entitled "The Times They Are A-Changin'." That song was written back in the 60s, but the truth is the times have been a-changin' since Adam's decision in the garden. And it hasn't been a progression upwards, as we all well know, but it's been a progression in the exact opposite direction, at least where God and Christ, his Christ, are concerned. Many changes have occurred since the founding of our nation. We can bemoan the fact that it's no longer about assimilating into a Christ-based culture, however that may be defined, but about a U.S. where multiculturalism rules the day. And we can lament that fact until the cows come home. There are actually those who are celebrating it. But as can be expected, where people go, they take their faith systems or lack thereof with them. Within the U.S., still predominantly classified a Christian nation, the word Christian itself has taken on so many different flavors that it's become a meaningless term in more ways than one. So what can we do while the times are changing? What can we do when the term spirituality may or may not have anything whatsoever to do with Jesus Christ and his accomplishment at Calvary, where the sins of the world are concerned? We can go back.
to the Book of Truth, the Bible, to glean some of those answers. We do know that the prayers of those willing to take God at His word down through the ages have been and continue to be desired by God. Well, it is evident from the Word of God that both before and after the call of Paul, God's desire has been to hear from those who are His. So what does the Bible have to say about prayer, and especially about prayer in this dispensation of the grace of God? Can anybody tell me the first prayer mentioned in the Bible? Anyone have a guess as to what that might have been? Who do you suppose offered that prayer? I can tell you right up front, it was not Adam and Eve. It didn't come until Genesis chapter 15, and it shouldn't surprise us that it came from the man who's been called the father of faith. Who would that be? Abraham, who was requesting an heir. That's the first recorded prayer in the book, in the book called the Bible, Abraham. Let's take a quick look at Abram's very short prayer in Genesis chapter 15, verses 2 and 3. And Abram said, Lord God, what wilt thou give me, seeing I go childless, and the steward of my house is this Eliezer of Damascus? And Abram said, behold, to me thou hast given no seed, and lo, one born in my house is mine heir. Well, God answered Abram's prayer, and Sarah bore Abram's son Isaac. As God was establishing the foundation for the very nation that was to be called Israel. As we all know, Isaac sired Jacob, whose name would be changed to Israel, and through Israel came the 12 tribes, 12 sons of Jacob, or Israel. We call them the 12 tribes of Israel. Time wouldn't permit us to go through all the prayers of the Bible, but they've been numbered as 222 prayers where men were actually speaking to God with their words being recorded just as they were spoken. This is not counting the numerous instances in Scripture where someone spoke about how he prayed, and what he had stated to God when he prayed, but only those times when we see the actual prayer recorded just as it was spoken. 222, we're told. It's interesting to me that the very first recorded prayer in Scripture came from the founding father of the nation Israel. And that prayer would result in the birth of the second patriarch of that nation that God was establishing after having given the Gentiles over to their reprobate thinking. We all know that God eventually placed the people of that nation under a law contract at Mount Sinai. And from that point forward, as the nation's behavior in accordance with the law contract went, so went the effectiveness of their prayer lives. A telling statement from God as it relates to prayer under the law contract is found in Isaiah chapter 1, verse 15, where the prophet, speaking God's words to the nation, made this statement. And when ye spread forth your hands, I will hide mine eyes from you. Yea, when you make, notice it, many prayers, I will not hear. Your hands are full of blood. Another passage illustrating how their behavior, contrary to the law contract, and their lack of confession of that law contract failure, was directly tied to their ability to have God respond positively to their prayers, as found in the book of the prophet Jeremiah. First, we see God relate their behavior, beginning in verse 9. Will ye steal, murder, and commit adultery, and swear falsely, and burn incense to Baal, and walk after other gods whom ye know not, and come and stand before me in this house, which is called by my name, and say, we are delivered to do all these abominations? Notice verse 11. Is this house, which is called by my name, become a den of robbers in your eyes? Behold, I have seen it, saith the Lord. They had clearly been in violation of the law of Moses. And through Jeremiah, God was calling these people on the carpet. How did the behavior of the people of Israel affect their prophets' prayers on behalf of the nation? Here it is in a separate verse, in three separate verses, actually. The first is Jeremiah chapter 7, verse 16. Therefore, now God's talking to Jeremiah here, therefore pray not thou for this people, neither lift up cry nor prayer for them, neither make intercession to me, for I will not hear thee. That same thought is repeated twice more as we come to chapter 11, verse 14, followed by chapter 14, verse 11. It's interesting how they just reverse. Here in chapter 11, verse 14, God said through Jeremiah, therefore pray not thou for this people, neither lift up a cry or prayer for them, for I will not hear them in the time that they cry unto me for their trouble. Jeremiah 14:11. Then said the Lord unto me, pray not for this people for their good. In other words, for good to happen to them.
So from the outset of their departure from Egyptian captivity, the people of Israel had proven their lack of faith in the Most High God who had delivered them. Rather than casting themselves upon His name, as we talked about earlier in this series, and trusting Him to put His compound name, Jehovah name, into effect for them and do so graciously, all they had to do was call upon that name, and He would answer them. But they refused to do so. They were trusting in gods who were not gods at all, according to what God had told the prophet. How did the Lord respond to what they were doing? He refused to heed the prayers of the prophets, telling them not to pray on Israel's behalf, and He also refused to hear the prayers of the people, the Bible just told us. Notice their behavior and their mindset as they were now standing on the threshold of the land that God had promised them. Here it is in Deuteronomy chapter 32, verses 16 through 19. They provoked Him to jealousy with strange gods. With abominations provoked they Him to anger. They sanctified unto devils, not to God, to gods whom they knew not, to new gods that came newly up, whom your fathers feared not. Of the rock that begat thee, thou art unmindful, and hast forgotten God that formed thee. They were in clear violation of the law contract. Now notice Deuteronomy 32, verses 19 and 20. And when the Lord saw it, He abhorred them, because of the provoking of His sons and of His daughters. And He said, I will hide My face from them. I will see what their end shall be. For they are a very froward generation, children in whom is no faith. For those who are not familiar with that term froward, it simply means perverse or contrary. They could always pray. They could have always prayed, admitting the failure of their nation under the law contract and pleading with God to put His compound Jehovah name into effect for them graciously, as God desired that they do. And God would have responded positively to their request. But the people of the nation didn't do that. Instead, they spoke against God while journeying through the wilderness, as we well know. And when the second generation actually entered into the land, they honored the false gods of the people groups that were around them. Now, whenever you see that the expressions, hide My face from them or hid My face from them, both are found in Scripture, you know that God was not responding favorably to the prayers of the people of His nation. In fact, He refused to hear those prayers, as we just read. Two passages from Isaiah sum up the connection between Israel's obedience to the law contract and God hearing and responding favorably to their prayers. There are Isaiah chapter 30, verse 9. And Isaiah chapter 59, verse 2. Let's look at both verses and we'll look at them back to back. That this is a rebellious people, lying children, children that will not hear the law of the Lord. They refuse to hear the law of the Lord. Would God refuse to hear their prayers is the question. Well, here it is in Isaiah 59, 2. But your iniquities have separated between you and your God, and your sins have hid His face from you that He will not, next word, hear. Do you see the connection between Israel's obedience according to the law contract and the ability of the people of the nation to get God to answer, to hear, much less answer, their prayers? There was a direct connection in prayer and the law, behavior under the law, not carried on through. Was the law contract program, we might call it, still in effect during the time of Christ's earthly ministry to the nation of Israel? They would say, yes, it was. Of course it was. The answer is it most certainly was. The law program was the program of that day. Now we can see why Christ could say what He did, as recorded in John's Gospel, John chapter 15 and verse 7. If ye abide in Me, a conditional clause, by the way, and My words abide in you, ye shall ask whatever you want. Ye shall ask what ye will, and it shall be done unto you. You see why He could say that? As explained in an earlier lesson, abiding in Christ and having Christ's words abide in you was a different thing from the one flesh union relationship called Holy Spirit, or established by the Holy Spirit. Our believers are baptized into the person of Christ Himself at the point of their belief, which is the core of the mystery revealed to and through the Apostle Paul. While the law program remained in operation, believing in Christ as Messiah, taking His words to heart, which included participating in John's baptism with water for the remission of sins, along with adhering to Christ's directions, was directly tied to the believer's prayer life. If ye abide in Me and My words abide in you, then ye shall ask what ye will, and it shall be done unto you. Did Christ place a requirement on abiding in Him at that time? The answer is yes, He did.
we see the requirement for abiding in Christ and abiding in Christ's love during the time of the law program as we come to verses 9 and 10 of the same chapter. As the Father hath loved me, so have I loved you. Continue ye in my love. Now, continuing in Christ's love was an exhortation. It wasn't an automatic expectation. How could the people of Israel continue in Christ's love? Christ told them in verse 10, if ye keep my commandments, ye shall abide or be at home in my love, even as I have kept my Father's commandments and abide in his love. What were Christ's commandments, you might ask? They were the two commandments set forth by Christ in Matthew chapter 22, where Christ was responding to the Pharisees' question as to which is the great commandment of the law. You'll probably recall what these two are. Christ's response came in verses 37 through 40, a passage that should be very familiar to most of us here that have been following our studies. Matthew 22, beginning with verse 37, Jesus said unto them, thou shalt love the Lord thy God with all thy heart and with all thy soul and with all thy mind. This is the first and great commandment. He said, if you want to abide in my love, keep my commandments. And the second is like unto it, thou shalt love thy neighbor as thyself. On these two commandments hang all the law and the prophets. So to abide in Christ at that time, and therefore to abide in his love, was to have Christ's words resonant, as I said, in your heart, and to be standing on those words in faith. It had to do with following Christ and making his words the operating principle of your life if you were a Jewish believer in Christ as the Messiah. And keep in mind that these two commandments given by Christ was his exhortation to the nation during the time when the law program was still in operation. Christ had yet to die at Calvary when he spoke those words. Therefore, the law had yet to be nailed to the cross of Christ. As I stated in our previous lesson, abiding in Christ at that time had nothing at all to do with being baptized into Christ by the Holy Spirit at the point of a person's belief. The spiritual union or oneness of all believers with Christ as an operation performed by the Holy Spirit was revealed to Paul as part of the mystery that he might make that truth known unto all men. And that spiritual union wouldn't become a reality until Christ's resurrection from the dead. Now, stay with me here for a moment. While the law program with the nation Israel was still in operation, was there not a connection between obedience to the law and the Jewish believer's prayer life? Of course there was. As long as that law was the law. As you recall, God wouldn't even hear the prayers of the prophets on the nation's behalf while that nation was operating contrary to the commandments of God. And it wasn't just the prayers of the prophets, as we saw, that God might bring the nation good, that God wouldn't hear. It was the prayers of the people themselves who had been walking contrary to God's commandments that he refused to heed. He said, I will not hear them when they pray. What had the prophet Isaiah said in the passage we noted a few moments ago? Isaiah 59:21-2. But your iniquities have separated between you and your God, and your sins have hid his face from you, that he will not hear. But then Christ came along, God in the flesh, born a Jew under law, teaching the Jews who were under the law. And he boiled that law down, we could say, to two commandments. Thou shalt love the Lord thy God with all thy heart, with all thy soul, with all thy mind, and thou shalt love thy neighbor as thyself. Christ's exhortation was to keep his two commandments if they wished to abide in his love and have whatever they wanted, whatever they desired. And if they were abiding in his love, what could they expect? They could expect their prayer life to be affected in a positive way. As Christ told them in John chapter 15, verse 7, if ye abide in me and my words in you, ye shall ask what ye will. And it, not might, could, should, would, it will. It shall be done unto you. I believe this is precisely what James was talking about as he was writing to those from the 12 tribes, which were scattered abroad, in the book of James. Those from the 12 tribes, I should have said. It wasn't all of the 12 tribes. But those from among the 12 tribes, when they fled that area of Jerusalem, around Jerusalem, and they fled to those outlying regions, James wrote to those people, and we're going to read his words in James chapter 5, verse 15, where James stated, and the prayer of faith shall save the sick, and the Lord shall raise him up, and if he have committed sins, they shall be forgiven him. Had the cross taken place yet? We're getting a little better flavor as to when the book of James was written. Now, you Bible scholars are going to have to think with me here for a moment. This is for the more seriously minded students of the Word. Was the law program still in operation during the time when James wrote his letter
to those people from the 12 tribes who had fled to the outlying regions.

0: when had they fled? We often think of the fleeing, the dispersion, the diaspora of the Jews at the stoning of Stephen. But what we're learning here is that isn't the case. Many had already fled prior to the stoning of Stephen. So we're going to look at that in a moment. Jews had been fleeing from Saul of Tarsus during the entire time of Christ's earthly ministry, if you think about it. Jews had been fleeing from Saul's persecution of the Jewish saints from the time of Christ's earthly ministry to Israel until Saul's conversion on the road to Damascus. The question I want you to ponder is this. Could James have been written, could he have written his letter to those scattered saints during the time of the one-year extension that was given to the nation after Christ's resurrection in connection with the parable of the fig tree? I think we can easily lock it down now. Scholars, and I don't care what commentary you'll find, nobody will date James. The only thing all of them say is James was written early on, very early on, but we can't tell you exactly when. We know the law program was still in effect. We also know there's no mention of Christ, no mention of the cross, no mention of the mystery, no mention of anything like that, that James had to have been written when the law program was in effect and obedience to the commandments of God, of Christ, affected the believer's prayer life. Think about that for a moment. As I said, every commentary will say very early on, but I think we can nail it down to that one-year period of time. For a time, I had come to believe, and this was recently, I had come to believe that James must have known Paul's gospel by the time he wrote this letter. I mentioned that in an earlier lesson, I believe. After all, James talked about the perfect law of liberty, did he not? Yes, he did. In his letter, and he talked about allowing patience to do its perfect work. Does Paul not talk about that, those things? Does Paul not mention our liberty? Stand fast in the liberty worth. Christ has made us free. And Paul talked about patience in relation to our patience of hope and how patience works experience, and experience ends up in hope. Paul told the saints in Galatia to stand fast in liberty wherewith Christ has made us free. He also talked about patience working experiences, I just told you. This might lead some to believe, as it had me, that James must have known Paul's gospel when he was writing his letter. I now think totally differently. When James talked about the perfect law of liberty, he didn't have Paul's gospel in mind. James had the two commandments of Jesus Christ in mind. As James called the perfect law of liberty, the royal law, according to Scripture. In James chapter 2, verse 8. Let's take a quick look at that passage. If he fulfilled the royal law according to Scripture, he's telling them what Christ told them. If you do these commandments and abide my love, you can ask whatever you want. Now James is saying, if he fulfilled the royal law according to Scripture, writing to the Jews, thou shalt love thy neighbor as thyself, ye do well. I guess they would. How and where would those folks do well, we might ask? And what, again, was the royal law according to Scripture that James had in mind? What Scripture was James referring to? That becomes obvious as we look a little more closely. The first of the Ten Commandments was that Israel have no gods, no other gods above the one true God. What was the royal law? The first of the royal, love the Lord thy God with all your heart, with all your soul, with all your might. And in Leviticus chapter 19, verse 18, God told Israel, centuries before James ever came upon the scene, love thy neighbor as thyself. So Christ was repeating the words of the law when he gave the royal law. These were the same two commandments that Christ was exhorting Israel to follow in order to have the desires, whatever they asked for. When James talked about the royal law, it was those two commandments of Christ that James had in mind. Christ himself had said, on these two commandments hang all the law and the prophets. Even though James had a future judgment of Jews in mind in his letter, which I fully believe, and we'll explain that more fully when we look at the circumcision epistles and look at James, James wouldn't have had to know anything at all about Gentiles being saved apart from Israel's program, or about a new dispensation, or about the gospel of Christ. It's now my firm belief that James was written while the law program was still in operation, and Christ had already died, was buried, and had already risen again. So James had to have been written, just as the commentators say, early on. It had to have been written during the one-year extension Israel's given in the parable of the fig tree. James was simply echoing the words of Christ as Christ had directed the Jews to abide in him and allow his words to abide in him, his commandments, and that if they would do so, their prayer life would be affected positively. What would be the result for believers of that day who obeyed those two commandments of Christ? Well, there they are. Christ just revealed that a moment ago in John chapter 15, verse 7. If ye abide in me and my words abide in you, ye shall ask what ye will, and it shall be done unto you. This was called the prayer of faith while the law program was still in progress. And what was James telling the Jews who had fled Saul's persecution? And in his letter, he said, the prayer of faith shall save the sick. After all, that's precisely what Christ had promised them. The prayer of faith was how God was dealing with the Jewish believers while the law program remained in operation. And the prayer of faith promises in connection with their abiding in Christ and his words abiding in them during the time of the law are numerous. Listen to Christ's words in Matthew chapter 21, verse 21, and we know the law was still in operation. Jesus answered and said unto them, verily I say unto you, if ye have faith and doubt not, ye shall not only do this which is done to the fig tree, but also if ye shall say unto this mountain, be thou removed, be thou cast into the sea, it shall be done. And all things, next word, whatsoever ye shall ask in prayer, believing, ye shall receive. The law program was still in operation at the time of Christ's earthly ministry to the nation Israel. Let's not leave out the words of Christ as recorded in John chapter 14, verses 12 through 14, on the same subject. Verily, verily, truly, truly, I say unto you, he that believeth on me, obviously a reference to those who are abiding in Christ with his words abiding in them, the works that I do shall he do also, and greater works than these shall he do, because I go unto my Father, and whatsoever ye shall ask in my name, that will I do, that the Father may be glorified in the Son. Christ said that truth, that for those who were abiding in him and his words abiding in them, he would do whatsoever they asked. And he said that after he returned to the Father. The question is this, how long after Christ returned to the Father had God given Peter to cultivate a positive response for the nation? The answer is 1 year. That's the 1 year sitting in the parable of the fig tree. God gave them that additional year, and so therefore God honored the contract that he had placed them under at Mount Sinai for that additional 1 year time period. Now put it together. James was well aware of Christ's earthly ministry because James noted the royal law, the commandments handed down by Christ, that had actually been a part of the law contract in the first place. James, in his letter, spoke about how abiding in Christ's love by keeping these commandments would result in the fact that the prayer of faith would heal the sick. James was obviously written, folks, during the time of Israel's 1 year extension while God was still honoring the contract under which he had placed the nation. Notice the unlimited nature of this prayer of faith. This prayer of faith promised for those who chose to abide in Christ and follow the royal law. Here it is in this single statement by Christ in the very next verse, verse 14. If ye shall ask anything in my name, I will do it. He keeps repeating himself to the nation. If ye shall ask anything in my name, I will do it. So without a question, if they would fulfill the royal law according to the scripture, they would do well, just as James had stated. If they asked anything at all in his name, he would do it. Does that not sound like doing very well to you? Does to me. No wonder James said the prayer of faith shall save the sick.
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Good Sunday morning. Pastor Joe here, and welcome back to Transformation Sunday. This is a place where you will learn about the power to change through God's Word, with His plans to transform you, to radically change you to become like His Son Jesus, but of course in your heart and attitudes and thoughts, preparing you to spend eternity with Him in heaven. And of course, again, being a witness to those around you that God is real. All right, before we start with this great message today, I want to thank all of our faithful listeners who I know are out there spreading the good news by telling others to listen to His Word on Transformation Sunday Radio. You, by doing this, you are bringing others to Christ. Thank you so much. And my deepest gratitude, of course, goes out to our incredible, generous individual givers for their financial support, allowing us to continue on with this program, reaching out across the Twin Cities, throughout Minnesota, and of course, other people that know how to stream and streaming us across the country. But the most important thing is, of course, helping every listener hear God's Word and then take the next step of applying it in their life. 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You can, if you go to the top of the page, it says give today. It's very secure. People use it all the time. So, or what a lot of people like to do is mail in their own check and made out to Transformation Sunday. Address it to P.O. Box 143. That's right, P.O. Box 143, St. Francis, Minnesota, 55070. All right, before we get really moving here today, I want to look back at some things of what God did with Abraham. So I kind of like to call it the Abraham factor. So it was more than if we think of about starting like a religion. With Abraham, what happened is he started a relationship, right? He started a relationship that models what God desires to do in our own lives. It's so incredible. I got a little note here from a third grader who once wrote a homework assignment where she was supposed to explain God, explain who God is. So she went on to do it. So here she goes. She goes, one of God's main jobs is making people. Well, yeah, we agree with that. He makes them to replace the ones that die, so there will be enough people to take care of things on earth. Now, remember, this is a third grader. He doesn't make grown-ups, just babies. I think because they are smaller and they're easier to make. That way, he doesn't have to take up all of his valuable time teaching them to talk and walk. He can just leave that to mothers and fathers. So be it. God sees everything and hears everything and is everywhere, which keeps him pretty darn busy. So you shouldn't go wasting his time by going over your mom and dad's head asking for something they said you shouldn't have. Pretty interesting for this third grader. She said you should always go to church on Sunday because it makes God happy. And if there's anybody you want to make happy, it ought to be God. So she says don't skip church to do something you think will be more fun, like going to the beach, because that is wrong. And besides, the sun doesn't come out on the beach until at least noon anyway. Oh, that's pretty good. So, if you don't believe in God, besides from being an atheist, she says, you will be very lonely because your parents can't go everywhere with you, like to camp. But guess who can? God can. It's good to know He's around you when you're scared in the dark, or when you can't swim very good, and you got thrown into the deep water by the big kids.
But you shouldn't just always think of what God can do for you. I figure God put me here because he can also take me back anytime. And that's why I believe in God. Oh, wow, that was pretty cool for a third grader. You know, there were several other parts of this third grader's paper that I didn't read to you because it went on pretty long. But the one thing that came through was the explanation of who God was. And this little girl believed in a personal God. Her God makes people. And guess what? He listens to them. Her God is nearby when you're frightened or lonely. Oh, this is a God who cares for you. Wow. There's a Gallup poll about the way Americans visualize God. Well, some people saw an angry, critical God who was waiting to punish people, about maybe half of those who were interviewed. It's interesting. Others visualized him as a distant deity, not really interested in what happened to them. But here's where it comes in. About one-fourth of Americans thought about God as a benevolent, caring father who wants a relationship with them. And it's based on values and beliefs of the American public. Wow. This survey was done on behalf of Baylor University by the Gallup organization. So you know it's pretty close. The last group believed in a God who listened to them, cared about them, who was nearby when they were frightened or lonely. And that's the kind of God that the Bible tells all of us about. Here in the 12th chapter of Genesis, we read about one of the most dramatic relationships any man has ever had with God. A little over a fourth of Genesis is dedicated to telling Abraham's story. And the reason Abraham is so important to the people of Old Testament is because God began his covenant with Israel through him. Now, this relationship that God had with Abraham was very unique because Abraham wasn't what you and I would call a great man. He really didn't deserve all of this attention from God. Abraham didn't have any followers or disciples. He didn't write any books that we know of. He wasn't a great teacher or a politician or a warrior. He didn't even technically begin a religion. In fact, the only thing of real claim to fame was Abraham really had was God, was that God chose him and made special promises to him in Genesis 12. And what were those promises? He said to Abraham, I will make you into a great nation. I will make your name great, and you will be a blessing. I will bless those who bless you, and whoever curses you, I will curse. All peoples on earth will be blessed through you. And to your offspring, I will give you this land. What God was telling Abraham was, I want a relationship with you. I want to be there for you. I want to listen to you. I want to walk beside you. I want to be there when life gets lonely and frightening. And more than that, God was praising and promising to make Abraham such a great man that he would even affect the lives of his children, his grandchildren, and even the entire world. To this day, each of the great Western religions, Judaism, Islam, and Christianity, all trace their roots to this one man. So the first question that came into my mind was this. Why? Why pick out a fairly obscure man like Abraham to give all those blessings to? Why on earth would God choose this particular man? Well, there are probably other men younger, more skilled and influential. So I'm saying, so why choose Abraham? Well, the only reason that makes any sense is that God saw that what was inside Abraham's heart, God knew his potential. As God later told the prophet Samuel, he said, man looks at the outward appearance, but the Lord looks at the heart.
That is Samuel 16:7. I was just talking about this in our Bible study class this last Monday. We were talking about God's heart, and God knows each and every one of us, our hearts. God placed inside each of our hearts kind of a God-shaped hole that only He could fill. He placed inside, I think of people, a hunger that only He could satisfy. And that emptiness, that hunger, is one of the main reasons that so many people today are dissatisfied with the lives they live and the world that we live in. Think about it. And this passage about Abraham in Genesis 12 is meant to teach us that that kind of dissatisfaction with life, that hunger within us, can only be satisfied when we have a relationship with God only. So as God tells us in Isaiah 55 verses 1 through 3, He says, "Come all you who are thirsty, come to the waters. And you who have no money, come buy and eat. Come buy wine and milk without money and without cost. Why spend money on what is not bread and your labor on what does not satisfy? Listen, listen to me and eat what is good. And your soul will delight in the richest of fare. Give ear and come to me. Hear me, that your soul may live. I will make an everlasting covenant with you, my faithful love promised to David." So He's saying, come to God, listen to Him, do this, and He can give you, which will satisfy and fill your soul. If you'll do this, you'll make a covenant with you, he'll establish a relationship with you. But that's what happened with Abraham. There was a hunger within him that only God could fulfill. There was a need for a relationship that only God could supply. Thus, when God approached him, Abraham was ready to make a decision to follow God wherever God wanted to lead him. Thank you, God. When God said to him, "Leave your country, your people and your father's household, and go to the land where I will show you," guess what Abraham did? He simply packed up his tent and he left. There was no discussion, no argument, no excuses. Abraham leaves. Now, contrast that with another great man, and Scripture dealt with a similar offer from God. In the book of Exodus, God appears to Moses in a burning bush. God speaks to him and says, "I want you to go down to Egypt and lead my people out of slavery." So how does Moses respond? He makes excuses. He says, "Who am I to do this? What if they don't listen to me? Well, I'm not really a good talker." And God answers every question Moses asks and every objection he raises. Finally, Moses gives up the pretense and comes right out and says, "Oh Lord, please send someone else to do this work." That is in Exodus 4, verse 13. Now, that was how Moses responded to God. But not Abraham. He didn't argue. He didn't offer excuses, and he didn't do those things because inside of him, in Abraham's heart, there was a hunger, a deep hunger only God could satisfy. And so when God offered that, Abraham just jumped at the chance, never looked back, never was confused. Now, God had had many close relationships with other people before Abraham came along. Of course, there was Adam and Eve. God gave them a wonderful place. He cared for them and listened to them and walked with them in the garden. Then there was Enoch. He walked closely with God for 300 years. And of course, there was Noah, whom God entrusted with building the ark. But if you look at all the verses in Genesis that were dedicated to those folks, and we put them all together, you wouldn't have one half the amount of attention spent on them as was played on Abraham. Now, I always say, why would that be? I believe God spent so much time telling us about Abraham because He wanted to showcase something about this man that was important for all of us to see. And of course, it's something I've always seen and always felt early on. With God,
with Abraham, God was just beginning to do something new. He was making this covenant. It was like a contract, a covenant that was there to be the foundation of everything else God intended to do, including his ultimate sending of Jesus to pay the price for our sins. Now, God was beginning a religion right there in Genesis 12 with Abraham as the cornerstone. When God began his religion, he didn't center it on some great body of doctrine or a great teacher. Abraham was never noted for being a prophet or a preacher or a teacher. Abraham's only claim to fame was that he walked with God, which was pretty big in itself, right? And you see that that's what God wanted us to understand. His religion that he was starting with Abraham was a religion based upon a relationship. And if we look real close at this relationship that God established with him, we can better understand what God wants to do with us. So what does God want us to do, or what does he want us to really see in the story of Abraham? Well, first, I believe he wants us to see what kind of relationship we have. And he wants to see what we want. He wants to come to us. He wants us. He wants to bless us. And he says, you and I are valuable. Wow, we are valuable. Did you know that? Not because we're accomplished or we're rich or we're successful, but because we are made in his image. That's it. You know, I think about it like our house refrigerators that are treasured, the pictures of our family on it. Imagine, if you will, a humongous refrigerator sitting up there in heaven. And if you're a Christian, your picture is on that refrigerator. Your picture is there because you are valuable to God. He loves you. You are made in his image. And I don't know that people always understand that and see that all the way through. It's always because he loves us. He wants to bless us. And, you know, I've talked about this many times through Bible studies and teachings and sermons about the blessings of God. And I've talked about the blessings that God has blessed upon me. I'm so overwhelmed with the blessings that I've received from God throughout the years. I just roll up into a little ball and I think about it. But I also thank God for all of those blessings that he's bestowed. Let's look at this, how God tells Abraham. He says, I'm going to bless you. I'm going to bless those who bless you, and whoever curses you, I will curse them, and all peoples on earth will be blessed through you. Genesis 12, verse 3. But Jesus said, if anyone gives up even a cup of cold water to one of the little ones because he is my disciple, I will tell you the truth, he will certainly not lose his reward. Matthew 10, verse 42. In other words, God promises to bless those who bless you. It's just that simple. Then in 2 Thessalonians 1, verse 6, this is good. Paul tells the Christians in Thessalonica, God is just. He will pay back trouble to those who trouble you. What he's saying is God will curse those who curse against you. Now I find great comfort in that. I am pleased that God is that focused on my needs. He cares so much for us. And I understand that that reward will come one day when people understand who watches out for us. And he will deal harshly with folks that have hurt us. He will. God wants us blessed. In Romans 8, verse 32, God goes as far to say, he that spared not his own son, but delivered him for us as something that we should all know through him and freely give us all things from him. Wow. But it doesn't stop there. Just as God told Abraham that all the peoples of the earth would be blessed through him, so also God intends everyone you meet to be blessed through you. That is big. So God wants to bless your children, your grandchildren, your co-workers, your neighbors, anybody. They should all be affected by the relationship you have with God to the point where everything you do should make them think about God. So Jesus said in Matthew 5, verse 16, let your light shine so to shine before men that they may see your good works
and what? Glorify your Father in heaven. And if by your love, joy, peace, patience, goodness, by the fruit that God's Spirit delivers in your life, if by these fruits, these folks begin looking to God, oh my Lord, it will ultimately lead to their wanting God for their Father as well. Thank you, God. God wants to bless us, and He wants to bless others through us. Now, the second thing that God wanted us to see, I think, this relationship with Abraham was He wants a response from us. It's not enough for us to merely have eternity in our hearts with Him, but want God in our daily lives. We have to want Him. We have to invite Him. We have to bring Him to us in our daily walk. Before Abraham could lay hold of those blessings, he had to make a decision. God told him, the Lord had said to him, He said, leave your country, your people, your father's household, and go into the land I will

to learn where you lived before. You got to make up your mind to go where I want you to go, to live where I want you to live how I want you to live. But you've got to leave the old life behind. If we look at this, we might look at this as the, as I'm told about, I've read this before, that there's a toll booth at the Golden Gate Bridge. Now, I've never driven through there, but it says every once in a while people get to that booth and they don't have any money. They can't turn around and they can't go ahead. So there are cars lined up behind them and they've got to make a choice. So the two toll booth operators have a policy. If you don't have any money, you can still cross the bridge as long as you leave behind something that has a value which would exceed the price of the toll. So I'm going to give you some items that people left behind. One was a can of motor oil, a frying pan, a set of silverware, a new book, cassettes and some CDs. Wedding bands are often left at the toll booth, mostly by men. One elderly gentleman left his dentures and returned the next day to redeem them. There was one owner of a diamond wristwatch valued at about $7,000. He left it in the toll, but never returned to claim it. So in order to get to the other side, they had to leave something behind. Everything was in place. And God tells us the same things that is true of salvation. In order to get to the other side, right, we've got to leave everything of our old life behind. As Jesus said in Mark 8, verse 36, what good is it for a man to gain the whole world, yet forfeit his soul? That really tells it all, ladies and gentlemen. That tells it all for today. Amen. All right. I'd like to take a moment and encourage everyone to continue growing in their faith by attending Bible studies, coming on live with his here on the radio show, getting together with others, friends, family, relatives, and reading the Bible. 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

Kitty Wells on Country Gospel with Pastor Ed Brady. If I remember correctly, she was the first woman to ever have a number one song on the country music chart. Well known for the tune Rocky Top, here come the Osborne Brothers.

The Osborne Brothers, a little bluegrass on Country Gospel with Pastor Ed Brady. And Love Lifted Me. One of the key things to focus on in this life is love. God is love. The Old Testament laws said, thou shalt not kill, thou shalt not commit adultery. But in the New Testament, in the New Covenant, our Messiah, our Lord, our Savior, Jesus, gave us a positive commandment. He says, a new commandment I give you, to love one another. Now, that's not an emotion. That's not a feeling. That's a choice. We have to love even people that persecute us and hurt us. We have to learn to love the life that we have now. If you want it to get better, you have to do the things in life that God's calling you to do now before He gives you a new assignment. We have to get in touch with contentment. Yes, be content with the life you have now, but do aspire to better things. I'm not saying if you have a crummy situation in your life, you're stuck with it. No, God loves you enough to show you the way out. I need to learn like the Apostle Paul in Philippians, where he said, now that I speak in regard to need, I've learned at whatever state I'm in to be content. I know how it is to be poor. I know how it is to be rich. I know how it is to be everywhere and in all things. I've learned to be full. I've learned to be hungry. I've learned to, well, be pleased, and I've learned to suffer. I can do all things through Christ who strengthens me. Whatever situation you're in right now, it's the power of Christ within you. It's the love of Christ within you that'll get you through it. No, you're not supposed to stay there and suffer. You're supposed to take actions to correct the situation. But in the meantime, you can't say, I'll be happy when this is fixed. I'll be happy if this is fixed. You can have the joy of Jesus in the midst of that particular suffering. You can have what they call the peace that passes understanding. A woman comes to mind in a church that I pastored in Illinois. She had cancer, and it was clear that she was going to die and not be healed. And she was so peaceful about that, and she was so comfortable talking about her funeral. I said, what hymns do you want us to sing at your funeral? She says, I don't care. I'm not going to be there. My body will be there, but I'll be up in heaven. Contentment flees when we focus on the things of the world, but contentment comes when we focus on the love of God. Father, remove the gnawing discontent in my spirit that erodes my relationship with you and erodes my relationship with others in my life. Help me to learn to embrace the life I have now and call the peace of Jesus my own. The music continues now on Country Gospel with a guy that has a unique voice, Slim Whitman. But I think one of the keys to success is to be the best you that you can be with the voice or the talent God has given you. Not try to sing or act like somebody else. God has a plan for you. You be you, the best you you can be, with the grace of the Holy Spirit leading, guiding, and directing.

Slim Whitman on Country Gospel with Pastor Ed Brady. Yeah, Christ is coming back again soon. Could be today. Better be ready. Could be tomorrow. And how can we always be ready? Seek first the kingdom of heaven. Seek Jesus every day. Time in His Word. It's all right to be prosperous. Just don't let prosperity have you. Put Jesus first. Mm-hmm.

But a great voice. Recorded live at the Grand Ole Opry, Vince Gill. Reminding us that Jesus has to come first. That doesn't mean That doesn't mean we're supposed to be poor. That just means that the prosperity that comes into our life is not to take the place of God. So we don't focus on the money as an idol. It's okay to have money, as long as money doesn't have you.

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Lean not upon your own understanding. 'Tis so sweet to trust in Jesus. That's Cindy Thompson on Country Gospel with Pastor Ed Brady. You ever have a question or comment? Or you'd like to send me a CD that we might play here on our radio ministry? 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But remember, the first thing you do in any situation is prayer. 'Tis so sweet to trust in Jesus. Have a car accident? Don't call a lawyer first. Call on Jesus first. Have a problem in your marriage? Don't call a marriage counselor first. Call on Jesus first. Do not worry. In all things, pray. And pray first, last, and always. It says in the Bible that God delights in the prosperity of His people, and we're His people. And prosperity isn't just about money. It can be prosperity in health and relationships. Dirk's

with the Grand Ole Opry on Country Gospel with Pastor Ed Brady. That's Dierks Bentley. Now, don't get the wrong idea from that song. I was actually taught as a child that God loves the poor people more. No, he doesn't. It says in Scripture that Jesus was rich and he became poor so that we might be rich. And you can be rich in money, you can be rich in relationships, you can be rich in health and happiness. That's all part of prosperity too. Jesus came to give us a life and a life more abundant. It's Satan who came to steal, kill, and destroy. So yes, it's all right to want more. As long as you don't put the achievement of things, the accumulation of things, before your relationship with Jesus. Jesus has to come first. Accept him now as your Lord and Savior and get your life into proper priorities, because yes, Jesus loves me. Yes, Jesus loves you. The Bible told me so. And the Bible is true. Thanks so much for listening to Country Gospel. I'm honored to host this program, and I'm honored that you tune in to listen to Country Gospel with Pastor Ed Brady. Thanks for your prayers.

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3: Yes, thank you, Mary Jo. Thank you. Good morning and welcome to worship at Zion Lutheran in Anoka. It's good to be together, whether we're here in person or listening to it or watching online. Continuing until next Sunday, April 2nd, so keep bringing in those donations for our kids. Night to Unite Cookout is August 4th. It's just a reminder of that. It's the Recovery Cafe is in charge of that. And so lots of good food and entertainment and good fellowship. So just a reminder of that. There are plenty of other reminders of things, camps, and other things coming up. So please take heed of all of that. Will you please rise for our confession and forgiveness?
4: Beloved in Christ, we gather and lay claim to the promises God has made to us in the waters of baptism, in the name of the Father, and of the Son, and of the Holy Spirit. Amen. God of goodness and mercy, we confess that we have let evil confuse and discourage us. We have looked away when the powerful destroy and abuse, seeking our own peace at the expense of others' lives. We have caused harm and been too ashamed to face our failure and to make it right. We have gotten carried away by the crowd to condemn those you love. We have let fear and jealousy guide our actions. We're sorry. Help us repair the harm we have caused, both willingly and unintentionally. Surround those we have harmed with comfort and support. Turn our hearts and our actions back to you and guide us once again in your ways of love and justice. Amen. Beloved in Christ, hear and believe. Our God is love. And in God's infinite love, God has compassion for our mistakes and our failures. God's goodness always perseveres through our evil. God chooses liberation and new life. And God forgives you abundantly for all your sins and calls you to follow in the way of love.

0: We pray together. Mighty wisdom, it's too easy to give up our agency and follow the crowd. Yet you still call us to follow you. Guard us from the pressure to follow that crowd. Call us to our values and inspire us to speak out and take action to confront injustice. Give us the words and courage to speak truth to power and amplify voices of resistance, even when it is scary or dangerous. Amen. Please be seated, and I invite our young people to come forward for a time with Tim with our Word for Kids.
1: Hi, everybody. I'm coming. I promise. Don't be nervous. I have a cooler with me, though, this morning. Does anyone have any guesses what might be in this cooler? Is everyone afraid to guess? Go ahead. Drinks. That would make total sense to be in a cooler. But it's not drinks. It is a stuffed animal. Specifically a Squishmallow, which I love. Do you guys like these? They're super fun. So here's my question for you. Well, one, it's just kind of funny. I just wanted to be able to kind of hide it for a second. If I gave this to you, do you think that you could carry it and walk it to the back of the church? You think you could do that? I won't make you do that, but do you think you could do it? Yeah? Pretty easy, right? Okay. What if I gave you another one? Think you could do it? Carry both to the back? Okay. How about another one? Still think you could do it? I think you could do three. How about if there was like 10? It would get harder, right? You could probably still do it, but your arms are going to be like really full, right? And odds are one might fall, yeah? So it's like the more stuffed animals we get, the harder it's going to be. So what if you had all of these and then on top of it, you had this one? Make it a lot harder, right? So today, in one of our readings, the crowd goes against Jesus. So Jesus is saying he's God, right? His teachings, and then the crowd kind of turns against him. And it can be really, really hard to stand up to a group of people if they're doing something wrong and you want to stand up for what's right. So I have a couple of things I think about, right? Like, let's say there's a new kid at school and, like, a lot of the other kids are picking on them. Not cool, right? But it can be hard to stand up against them. I mean, maybe it's easy to stand up to one friend, represented by the Squishmallow, but it might be hard to stand up against all of these, right? And so we might also, like, think about, like, on the playground, right? Maybe there's a bunch of kids and they're playing tag and they say, yes, say that someone else can't play with them, right? So let's say with all of these that we could help one another carry them. So this might be hard for one of us to carry all of these, but what if each one of us took one? Would it be easier? Do you think together that we could get it to the back? Yeah, so I think about how in our faith, we have what's called like a great cloud of witnesses, right? Like we are together in one body in Christ. So we together following Jesus's teachings can spread his love and stand up for those people that we can become the crowd, right? Following God. And that together we could each carry a little bit of the load, right? And then we can stand up and care for those who might be discouraged. Yeah? Sound good? Okay, let's pray together, shall we? Repeat after me, dear God. Thank you for friends. Thank you for family. And thank you for your love. Amen. All right, everybody, thanks.

Our first reading comes from Exodus, the 32nd chapter. When Moses had been gone a long time on the mountain, the people gathered around Aaron and said, "Come, make gods for us to lead us. As for this Moses who brought us out of Egypt, we don't know what happened to him." So Aaron asked the people for their gold jewelry. He melted it down and made a golden calf. And the people said, "These are your gods, O Israel, who brought you out of Egypt." Aaron built an altar before the calf, and the people celebrated with feasting and dancing. The Lord said to Moses, "Go down at once. The people have turned away from me. They have made an image of a calf and worshipped it. They are a stubborn people. Now let me alone so that my anger may burn against them." But Moses pleaded with the Lord, "Why should your anger burn against your people, the people who brought you out of Egypt with such power? Remember your promises to Abraham, Isaac, and Israel. Remember the people you promised to bless." And the Lord changed his mind about the disaster he had planned to bring upon the people. When Moses came down from the mountain and saw the calf and the dancing, his anger burned hot.

angel will go before you. And when the time comes, I will hold them accountable for their sin. Then the Lord sent a plague upon the people because they had made the golden calf. And from the Gospel of John, the 19th chapter. Pilate went out again and said to the crowd, "Look, I am bringing him out to you. I find no case against him." Jesus came out wearing a crown of thorns and a purple robe. Pilate said to them, "Behold the man." When the chief priests and the police saw him, they shouted, "Crucify him! Crucify him!" Pilate said, "Take him yourself and crucify him. I find no case against him." The crowd answered, "We have a law, and according to that law, he ought to die because he has claimed to be the Son of God." When Pilate heard this, he was even more afraid. He went back inside and asked Jesus, "Where are you from?" But Jesus gave him no answer. Pilate said, "Do you refuse to speak to me? Don't you know that I have the power to release you and the power to crucify you?" Jesus answered, "You would have no power over me unless it had been given to you from above." From then on, Pilate tried to release Jesus, but the crowd shouted, "If you release this man, you are no friend of Caesar. Anyone who claims to be a king sets himself against Caesar." So Pilate brought Jesus outside and sat on the judgment seat. It was the day of preparation for Passover, around noon. Pilate said to the crowd, "Here's your king." They shouted, "Away with him! Crucify him!" Pilate asked, "Shall I crucify your king?" The chief priests answered, "We have no king but Caesar." Then Pilate handed Jesus over to be crucified. Word of God, word of life. Thanks be to God. Grace and peace to you from God our Father and our Lord and Savior Jesus Christ. Amen. In this final week of our series, we perhaps meet the most unsettling villain in the Bible. It's unsettling because this villain isn't someone out there. It's someone we could become. It's not the serpent, it's not Pharaoh, it's not a king or even the devil. If I were to hold up a mirror, we'd see that villain looking back at us. It's the crowd, it's the people. In 1964, a young woman named Kitty Genovese was murdered outside her apartment in New York. The case became famous because it raised a troubling question. Why did so many people witness what was happening and not a single one stepped in to help? Psychologists later called it the bystander effect. The larger the crowd, the less likely any one person is to act. We assume someone else will take responsibility, but responsibility gets spread so thin that no one takes it. That is exactly the danger we see in today's scripture. The villain isn't Pharaoh or the serpent, it's the crowd. We begin at the foot of Mount Sinai. Moses has been gone 40 days receiving God's law. The people grow anxious. They don't know when or if he is coming back. And so anxiety fills the silence and they demand something that they can see and control. Make us gods. Aaron knows better. He witnessed the plagues. He walked through the Red Sea. He has seen God's faithfulness with his very own eyes. Yet he caves to the pressure. He collects their gold. He fashions a calf, and before long, the people are celebrating, dancing around an idol. The crowd doesn't simply follow leaders. Sometimes the crowd creates them. What makes this story so unsettling is that these aren't wicked people in the dramatic sense. They are God's people. They have experienced miracles. They have every reason to trust God, yet anxiety replaces memory. The visible becomes more convincing than the invisible. Instead of remembering what God has done, they follow the momentum of the crowd
and before long they are dancing around

0: golden calf. The same thing happens in John's gospel. Pilate knows Jesus is innocent. He says so repeatedly, yet the crowd keeps shouting, "Crucify him!" The religious leaders drive the momentum, and everyone else is swept along. Even Pilate, the one man with the power to stop it, even he gives in. The crucifixion becomes not simply the work of evil people, but of ordinary people who surrender their judgment to the crowd. This is the devastating theological observation at the heart of week six. The crucifixion of Jesus is not primarily the work of powerful villains scheming in dark rooms. It is the work of ordinary people doing what crowds do, following the loudest voice, deferring to momentum, failing to think, failing to act, washing their hands. Historian and philosopher Hannah Arendt once wrote, "The sad truth is that most evil is done by people who never make up their minds to be good or evil." In 1961, she attended the trial of Nazi Adolf Eichmann, and from that experience invented the idea of the banality of evil, saying that Eichmann was banal, he was boring, and his type of evil was far more difficult to encounter. Hannah Arendt wrestled with this reality after World War II. She observed that some of history's greatest evil were not committed by monsters, but by ordinary people who simply stopped asking moral questions. They followed orders. They went along. They never paused to ask, "What are we actually doing?" Aaron knew better. Pilate knew better. The disciples knew better. Yet the pressure of the crowd overwhelmed what they already knew to be true. The antidote is not becoming a hero. It is remaining awake to God's voice when every other voice is pulling us in another direction. Paying attention, asking the question the crowd never asks, "What are we actually doing here? And who's being harmed by it?" And here's the extraordinary thing. After the trial, after the crucifixion, we are still given Easter. Jesus does not replace the disciples who failed him. He returns to them. The ones who ran away, the ones who stayed silent, the ones who hid. And 50 days later, at Pentecost, those same fearful followers become a different kind of crowd. Filled with the Holy Spirit, they proclaim good news instead of demanding death. The crowd that once shouted, "Crucify him," becomes a community where strangers become family, where the vulnerable are cared for, where thousands discover where they belong. Left to ourselves, we can become the crowd. But Christ does not leave us to ourselves. Remember that. Christ does not leave us to ourselves. Through forgiveness, resurrection, and the gift of the Spirit, he makes us disciples. The crowd asks, "What is everyone else doing?" The disciple asks, "What is Christ calling me to do?" The crowd follows fear. The disciple listens to Jesus and follows Jesus. And that is how Christ transforms a crowd to become the church. Thanks be to God. Amen.
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2: Hello and welcome. 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Father, we thank you for the opportunity to spread the word of good news, spread the good news of the gospel throughout the world through this radio ministry. I choose to walk in your dear counsel. I trust you, Holy Spirit, to counsel me, to guide me, as to what to say and what to play. I delight myself in you, Lord, and I meditate on your word daily. So therefore, Scripture promises me I'm like a tree planted by the rivers of water, and my life will yield spiritual fruit in its season, and I will not wither in the dry times, and whatever I do will prosper. Lord, I claim these gifts, these blessings for me, for my family, and for all of our listeners to Country Gospel, that we might prosper in many ways, not only financially, but in relationships, in good health, in happiness and joy in our lives. Lord, I thank you for being a part of my life and leading and guiding me to where you need me to be pleasing to you. You have a plan for everybody's life. Make it clear to them which way they should go, whether they should be a father, a mother, married or single, a teacher, a carpenter, a policeman, or a radio announcer. Whatever you need us to be, Lord, we'll follow your plan for our lives. Because it teaches us in Jeremiah 29:11, I, the Lord, know the plans I have for your life. Plans not to harm you, but to give you a great future and hope. So we put all our trust in you, Lord. As it says in Proverbs, I trust in the Lord with all my heart, and I lean not upon my own understanding. As we go through the next half hour, Lord, use this ministry to lead people to Christ for eternal salvation. For he is the way, not one of the ways, but the way to you, Father. In Jesus' name we pray. Amen. Live on stage, it's the Oak Ridge Boys.

Alabama from their Songs of Inspiration CDs. Yeah, if your mom is still alive, visit her, call her, honor her, pray with her, go to church with her. That'll make her smile. Here's Leanne Womack with Proof That There Is a God.

Leanne Womack. And the signs are all around us. The beautiful trees and birds. The birth of a baby. It's obvious there is a God. Actually, it takes more faith to believe that there is no God than it does to believe there is a God. Even natives way out in the jungle honor some higher power. John Anderson up next in a song about bigger hands. The truth is, if I'm right, and there is a God, and there is Jesus, and I'm wrong, well, I lose nothing. But if you believe there is no God, and there is no Savior named Jesus, and you die, you lose everything. Believe in Jesus.

0: 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Be thankful for every day. 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
1: 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Everything's there, my address, my email. I have a feeling somebody's still pondering my comment a few minutes ago about go to church with your mother. Yeah, that's the Holy Spirit tapping you on the shoulder saying, yeah, he's talking to you. Why don't you call your mom and take her to church today? I bet both of you will be blessed. Here's Ricky Skaggs.

Ricky Skaggs, a little bit of bluegrass on Country Gospel with Pastor Ed Brady, inviting you to go to church. Yeah, that's what the Holy Spirit said. Somebody out there is kind of struggling with going to church, and boy, wouldn't it be a treat if you picked up your mom or dad, if they're still alive, take them to church. And if they're not, well, then you have children or grandchildren, pick them up and take them to church today. Going to church won't make you a Christian. Like Joyce Meyer said, she can sit in a garage all day. That doesn't make her a car. But going to church will expose you to the Word of God, the living Word of God, that can get into your heart and change you for the better, not only for now, but for eternity. In Isaiah 54:13, all your children shall be taught by the Lord, and great shall be the peace of your children. It's important, whether your kids want to go or not, to take them to church. And if your kids don't take their kids to church, take your grandkids to church. Pick them up, take them with you. Children are one of God's greatest gifts to our home and to our families. And God, the giver of good gifts, understands the awesome responsibility and time commitment attached to his gift of children. Although he doesn't give a money-back guarantee, in fact, the first two kids that he created didn't turn out too perfect either. I'm talking about Adam and Eve. But you're not expected to be a perfect parent. You're just expected to do what the Word of God says with regard to raising your children. Father, bless the people listening with a love for their children that's so deep that they want to do everything they can to bring them into a forever salvation through Jesus, the only way to the Father. Give us all wisdom to guard our children's lives. And if our children are grown and gone, put someone in their life that will lead them to Christ for eternal salvation so that we can see them forever and ever and ever in heaven. Here's a song about heaven, Brad Paisley.

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shows of the Statler Brothers on Country Gospel with Pastor Ed Brady. Yes, God knows your need, and He watches over you, and He sends angels to protect you. It's all part of the God loving you so much that He sent His only begotten Son to die for you on the cross. And whoever believes in Him shall not perish, but shall have eternal life. The next song's usually played at Christmas time, but there's never a wrong time to take a few minutes and realize that God became man, God became flesh in the person of Jesus Christ in Bethlehem over 2,000 years ago. Diamond

Andreo on Country Gospel. Yes, wise men still seek him. Now, that includes you and me. Diamond Rio, obviously, not afraid to show their Christianity. Dolly Parton up next, not afraid to show her Christianity. In this dark, almost atheistic world, we need to let our light shine for Christ.

Dolly Parton, a lady who's not afraid to let her love for Jesus show everywhere she goes. Boy, she's got a lot of faith, and obviously a lot of prosperity, too. See, you can be rich and still love Jesus. It's not wrong to have riches. It's just wrong for riches to have you. If you have a CD that you'd like me to hear and consider playing here on our radio ministry, Country Gospel, my address is on my website. This one sent to me by Sebastian Roberts off of the CD Unwanted Man, The Faith I Have in You.

without faith, it is impossible to please God. That's Sebastian Roberts from his CD, Unwanted Man. If you'd like to reach Sebastian Roberts on the web, it's sebastianroberts.com, S-A-B-A-S-T-I-A-N, sebastianroberts.com. 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Next up, another great performer who lets his love for Jesus Christ show every time he's on stage and everywhere he goes, Randy.

Randy Travis using the gifts and talents God has given him to praise the Lord. Here's Tom Paul Glazer on Country Gospel with Pastor Ed Brady, reminding us that, yes, our family will be reunited one day, a

That's Tom Paul Glazer. And yes, you will see your relatives in heaven. I promise. All you need to do is accept Jesus as your Lord and Savior. There's nothing you can do to earn heaven. It's a free gift. And even with all the mistakes you've made in this world, he'll understand and say, well done. Johnny.

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0: Hello and welcome to Country Gospel with Ed Brady. Here's

Great Speckled Bird, a Grand Ole Opry tune done by Johnny Cash on Country Gospel. Remember, the Holy Spirit appeared like a bird or like fire, but the Holy Spirit is not a bird and not wind. He's the third person of the Trinity, Father, Son, and Holy Spirit. And now, Alison Krauss in Union Station on Country Gospel with Ed.

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One of the key concepts for growth in our faith in Jesus is to see with our heart, not with our eyes. In fact, that's a good prayer, to ask God to be able to see Him with spiritual eyes. Our natural eyes can deceive us. So open the eyes of your heart. Here's the mark.

the Marshall Tucker Band on Country Gospel with Pastor Ed Brady. Did you ever see the movie The Matrix? I know it's a science fiction movie, but there's some spiritual truth in that. That we live in a world we think is real, but what's more real than the fleshly world that we live in is the spiritual world that Christ invites us to participate in. He gives us His peace. He gives us His joy. He gives us the authority and the ability to do what He did, and even greater things shall we do, said Jesus. Don't limit God. Accept all the gifts that He has for you. By faith, believe that you have them and act on them. Because faith without works is dead. So it says in the book of James. Say, if you have a CD that you'd like to send to me to play here on Country Gospel, my address is on my website, edbradyradio.com. Here's a cutoff of a CD by Jacob Martin. The Jacob Martin Band, and the duet is with a lady by the name of Lauren Nelson. Listen to the story of how God blesses us by giving us someone special in

Great duet from Jacob Martin and Lauren Nelson. And thanks to Jacob Martin and his band for sending in that CD to Country Gospel. As I said, my address is on my website, edbradyradio.com. Ricky Skaggs not only married into the White family, he sings with them too.

whites reminding us to stay near the cross. We can get so distracted with the busyness of the world. Let's go live on stage with the Oak Ridge Boys.

Elvis Presley on Country Gospel with Pastor Ed Brady. Jesus said, if you seek me, I will be found by you. So seek him. Take time to pray every day. Read your Bible every day. Here's Daryl Lawson and Quicksilver. Star.

Daryl Lawson and Quicksilver, Stormy Waters. As we close out this half hour of Country Gospel with Ed Brady, let us remember that all of our decisions in life have to be made by faith. When you make decisions by fear, Satan is going to lead you in a direction you don't want to go. Make all your decisions based on faith. Faith that Jesus will always be with you and never leave you. And he'll never lie to you or deceive you. Don't be deceived by the ways of the world. There's all kinds of famous, so-called intelligent people coming out with statements like, oh, evolution is true and there is no God, there is no creator. That's a bunch of bunk. That's a lie. There is a God. There is a creator. If there's a watch, there has to be a watchmaker. And there is a God who created you and me. And Jesus owns the universe. It's natural for things to go right. So expect that Jesus will help things go right by sending angels to help you. He's already sent his Holy Spirit. And if you're born again, the Holy Spirit lives inside you and is leading you and guiding you with wisdom as you use your gifts and talents to glorify him. The problems in your life, they don't have to stick around. You can claim by Scripture that the things that have happened to you, like, no weapon formed against me shall prosper. Claim that. All the things that come against you, it's not going to work. By his precious blood, you've been healed. By his stripes, I've been healed. Say that. If you've been sick for a while and people say, how you doing? Your answer's better. Speak out what you want. As followers of Jesus, we have to produce fruit. Good fruit. Who wants to be a Christian if all we do is mope around and be sick all the time? Accept the gift of healing. Accept the gift of health. Accept the gift of prosperity, not only financial, but prosperity in your relationships, in your health, in your job, in your business. It's all there. God delights in the prosperity of his people in all areas of their life, financial, relationships, health, etc. I'm Pastor Ed Brady. If you ever have a question, my email, my address, it's on my website, edbradyradio.com. Oh, and by the way, when Jesus heals you, tell the story. He's counting on you bragging on him to everybody you know about the miracle he gave you. 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

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Welcome, welcome, welcome to 2 hours of nothing but Bob Classics. And we want to say thank you to Route 65 Sales and Classics in Ham Lake. Listen, I'm telling you, if you just want to go wow, if you're thinking someday of this week I need to go wow, go look at what they've got at Route 65 Sales and Classics in Ham Lake. It is just a wow all over the place. Hey, Johnny Cash, good morning. By the way, I am John Angen. No, I am not Jeff Jones. I wish I were Jeff Jones at times. He's young. He's got that magnificent beard. But I don't know that Jeff has ever wished he were me, but I get to be him today on the Bob Classic Vault. I got to step in this morning, sweep up some Cheeto dust that he's left behind from last week, and we are ready to go with great country music, such as the one we just played. You know, there's an interesting backstory to Folsom Prison Blues. That actually was recorded at Folsom Prison. But the guards have to keep the crowd in check. You can't go nuts if you're in prison. And so the cheering, the intensity of the cheering was actually added later. And part of it is not Folsom Prison, but it's a fascinating part of it because it is a live album, but it was not a live album in your standard concert venue where people can just stand in the chairs and whistle and shout and scream. Can't do that when you're in prison. So they added a little bit of back of that soundtrack. By the way, that became a number one on the 20th of July, 1968. Folsom Prison Blue, it was number one for 4 weeks. 4 weeks. All right, let's go from 1968 to 1955. Johnny Cash rockets to the top. It stays at the top for 6 whole weeks. And I'm not going to tell you what the song is quite yet, but I'm going to tell you this much. When you go... And here's some, yeah, that's exactly what's going to be happening here. 21st day of July in 1955, Johnny Cash rolls out this song, and it goes to number one. Ah, yeah, yeah. You know it, I know it. This is not just a classic. It's a classic of a classic of a classic. From 1955, Johnny Cash, I Walk the Line on Bob FM.

0: Shadows in the Moonlight, Anne Marie from 1979. This came out, it was a number one hit, number one on the 21st day of July in 1979. I was a brand new father. I was. My son had just been born on the 2nd of July of 1979. And I remember sitting in Cody, Wyoming, listening to a radio station that was coming out of Billings, Montana. And I heard that song back at the end. It wasn't quite August yet, but I heard that song, Anne Murray, number one. Interesting note to that song. I think it's absolutely amazing, the smooth sounds of Anne Murray. Her drummer didn't show up. It was going to go into recording session. Everybody's there. The band is set. The drummer is not. No one knows where this guy is. And so they called to his house. Can't find him. They called to other places where he's done some set work. Can't find him. He's asleep in his car. It's number one. Anne Murray, number one on this day. Shadows in the Moonlight, 1979.
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0: I got to tell you a fast story about that song. I was in my car one day, and I was with a bunch of kids. And we were just having a great time, having a delightful time in the car. And our Dolly Parton came on with I Will Always Love You. And this kid from the back goes, now, I'm talking kid. I'm talking probably somebody about 17, 18 years old. I said, well, who's that? I said, well, it's Dolly Parton. Why is she singing Whitney Houston's song? And I said, listen, that's Dolly's song. She's the one who wrote it. And she just was blown away, had no idea that its roots are in Dolly Parton, 1974. By the way, in 1982, on July 23rd, The Best Little Whorehouse in Texas was released, of course, starring Dolly Parton and Burt Reynolds. And the song, I Will Always Love You, helped lead it to the second time that it hit number one on the country charts. That is true. I kind of stand torn on this one because I love that Whitney Houston version. I mean, she just put the power behind that thing that it's just hard to deny. But when you hear the purity and the emotion that's built into Dolly Parton from her 1974 version, absolutely unbelievable. Took a number one twice.
1: You've heard that God has good plans for you, but have you reached the point where you'll choose His plans over yours? The question is, where is your heart? How do you live? Do you give lip service to God's promises and His plans, only to go through life choosing to carry out your own plans? If you have never seen anybody truly trust in God and follow His leading, no matter what the circumstances may appear to be around them, it's understandable that you don't know how to do this. But there are many powerful promises of God that need to be taken soberly and in context with the rest of the Bible that are awaiting you. There is incredible hope if you seek Him with all your heart. This is Pastor Sheldon Johnson at NorthHomeCommunityChurch.com in northern Minnesota and the Well Campus in southern Minnesota.
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0: When I think Charlie Rich Man, I think this song every single time. Soars to the Top. 1973 is when Charlie came out with The Most Beautiful Girl. I got into a nest of country people one day. I mean, seriously. Now, most of my radio career has been in Christian music, and so when we got to Bob FM, when Chuck Knapp and I came over from another radio station here in Minneapolis, and we came to Bob FM, I started really getting introduced to a lot of these amazing artists. Now, I'd heard them before. In fact, I spent a couple of years in Cody, Wyoming, listening to KODI 1400, and that's where you got the touch right there. And that's where I first heard Charlie Rich with The Most Beautiful Girl. Charlie Rich died on the 7th day of July in 1995. We lost that classic, classic Charlie Rich. Anyway, I was talking about I got caught up in a nest of country folks one day, and I said, who do you think he was talking about? So the speculation is out there, and it's really huge as to exactly who Charlie... It wasn't just one of those songs that was written by somebody and Charlie sang it. There was some emotion, and there was strong emotional investment into it. So Charlie Rich, 1973, we lost him in July of 1995, and we have been the lesser for it. Hey, you're listening to the Bob Classic Vault. I'm John Engen, sitting in for Jeff Jones. I believe Jeff's going to be back on Sunday of next week. I love sitting in this vault. There's Cheeto dust everywhere. Jeff leaves that behind, but it's just a delight and a joy to be able to be here with you. I do want to remind you, if you've got to get a little Jeff Jones into your life on this Sunday, he's going to be at the Verizon Wireless Zone in Ramsey today from 1 till 3. Community fun in our backyard. It's a school supply time. Of course, think about this, folks. It is right now, today, the 26th day of July.
1: Where did July go?
0: Ooh, I can't believe that. Anyway, the Labor Day weekend is later this year. It's deep into September. I think it's September 7th or something of that nature. But, man, the Great Minnesota Stick Together starts, and Bobtown's going to be there. But if you want to see Jeff and his magnificent beard, Jeff Jones broadcasting from Verizon Wireless Zone in Ramsey today. Backpack giveaway. Community fun in our backyard. Jeff's going to be there.
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0: It's Bobby Bear on Total Country Bob FM. Welcome back to the second hour of Nothing But Bob Classics. Thanks to Route 65 Sales and Classics in Ham Lake. Thanks, guys, for doing that. If you've not ever wandered through that place, you must. It is just amazing. So we just heard Bobby Bear. That was a number one for him on the 20th of July, 1974, Marie Laveau. Now, I'm going to tell you something about that song and the next song. They are both written by the same guy. They're both written by Shel Silverstein. Now, stop for a second, take a deep breath. Think of the difference between what you've just heard with Marie Laveau and the next song. I'm not going to introduce it yet. But Shel Silverstein, he looks like he's a biker. If you've ever seen pictures of Shel, I mean, seriously, the guy looks like a biker. He's always has got a bit of a grimace on his face. He's the guy who wrote the poem book, Where the Sidewalk Ends. That is one of my favorite books in the entire world. This guy is so diverse, so eclectic, that he puts together the song by Bobby Bear from 1974. He puts together this song that we're about to play, which, by the way, was released on this very day in 1969. Plus, he writes Where the Sidewalk Ends. My mind is just stretched way too far to comprehend those things. You say, okay, John, we got the Bobby Bear side. What is the song that you're going to play right now that was released in 1969 on this very day? Both songs that we just heard, this one and the last one by Shel Silverstein. Go ahead, folks. Sing along.
1: Well, my daddy left home when I was 3, and he didn't leave much to Ma and me. Just this old guitar and an empty bottle of booze. Now, I don't blame him because he run and hid, but the meanest thing that he ever did was before he left, he went and named me Sue. Well, he must have thought that it was quite a joke, and it got a lot of laughs from lots of folks. Seems I had to fight my whole life through. Some gal would giggle and I'd get red, and some guy'd laugh and I'd bust his head. I tell you, life ain't easy for a boy named Sue. Well, I grew up

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And I knew that scar on his cheek and his evil eye. He was big and bent and gray and old, and I looked at him and my blood ran

and we crashed through the wall and into the street, kicking and a gouging in the mud and the blood and the beard. I tell you, I've fought tougher men, but I really can't remember when. He kicked like a mule and he bit like a crocodile. I heard him laugh and then I heard him cussing. He went for his gun and I pulled mine first. He stood there looking at me and I saw him smile. He said, son, this world is rough, and if a man's gonna make it, he's gotta be tough. And I know I wouldn't be there to help you along. So I give you that name, and I said goodbye. I knew you'd have to get tough or die. And it's that name that helped to make you strong. Yeah. He said, now you just fought one hell of a fight, and I know you hate me, and you got the right to kill me now, and I wouldn't blame you if you do. But you ought to thank me before I die for the gravel in your guts and the spit in your eye, because I'm the that named you Sue. Yeah, what could I do? What could I do?

And if I ever have a son, I think I'm going to name him Bill or George, anything but Sue. I'm going to name him.

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1: 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We're ballroom buddies, and that's the best kind. 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

0: guys. I don't know how that you don't write songs by committee. I can guarantee you. But there are four guys, and great guys, Milton Brown, Cliff Crawford, Steve Dorff, and Snuff Garrett. They all got together. They knocked this thing together for Merle and for Clint. And if you were a fan of Bronco Billy, you are a fan of that song. It stayed single, number one, for a week. That was it. Just 1 week. And that was on this week, this very week in 1980. However, it hung around the top of the country charts for 13 weeks. What a great song. Hey, you're listening to the Bob Classic Vault. I'm John Engen, sitting in for Jeff Jones. Delighted to do so. By the way, if you want to see Jeff Jones, he's going to be out and about today. We don't get to do this much here in Total Country Bob FM, but Jeff is going to be over at the Verizon Wireless Zone in Ramsey. Community fun in our backyard. This is a school supply drive. And Jeff's going to be there broadcasting live today from 1 till 3. All right, we need to move on. The Bob Classic Vault continues on Total Country Bob FM.
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7: Every morning at the mine, you could see him arrive. He stood 6'6" and weighed 245, kind of broad at the shoulder and narrow at the hip. And everybody knew you didn't give no lip.

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And if you spoke at all, you just said hi to Big John. Somebody said he came from New Orleans, where he got in a fight over a Cajun queen, and a crashing blow from a huge right hand sent a Louisiana fella to the prom.

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Through the dust and the smoke of this man-made hell walked a giant of a man that the miners knew well, grabbed a sagging timber and gave out with a groan, and like a

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With Jackson Timbers, they started back down. Then came that rumble way down in the ground. And the smoke and gas belched out of that mine. Everybody knew it was the end of the line for the

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1: Well, here I sit by the window of this big old lonely mansion, looking out over the Smokies and owning everything I can see. 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

0: it's killing her. 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
1: 1974, T.G. Shepherd, Devil in the Bottle. It stayed at number one for about a week. Now, it hit number one on the 20th of July in 1974. It stuck around for about 10 days or so, started to sink a little bit. But it stayed on the country charts for 13 weeks. Now, you might remember that Hank Jr. picked it up and ran it for a while. His interesting comment about that song was he was really struggling with alcohol at the time. I mean, deep into the bottle. And he said it was kind of my theme song just for a second there. Because somebody told him during the recording session to put down the bottle because there's a devil in it. Well, kind of ironic that that's what they were doing recording it. But it was T.G. Shepherd who picked it up and it was given to him. It wasn't written for him. It was written for another country artist. And I couldn't find who it was. But I do know this. T.G. picks it up, takes it to top. T.G. Shepherd took the top on that one on the 20th. Of July in 1974.
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0: very funny what the children say. 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
0: It's been rough and rocky traveling, but I'm finally standing upright on the ground. After taking several readings, I'm surprised to find my mind still fairly sound. I guess Nashville was the roughest, but I know I've said the same about them all. We received our education in the cities of the nation, me and Paul. Almost busted in Laredo, but for reasons that I'd rather not disclose. But if you're staying in a motel there in Lee, just don't leave nothing in your clothes. And at the airport in Milwaukee, they refused to let us board the plane at all.

0: That song worked out really, really well for Farron Young. He grabs it. It's not written for him. He takes it, though, runs it to the top. It hits the top of the country charts on the 21st of July, 1958. Stays there for 13 weeks. Sags a little bit. Bounces back up to number one for about 3 days and back down. And, of course, songs have this nice cycle in them. But, man, what a strong song, Farron Young, back in 1958. Hey, if you want to see Jeff Jones today, well, he's going to be out and about. He is actually going to be in public. He's been released to be at the Verizon Wireless Zone in Ramsey. It's a backpack giveaway, community fund in our backyard, school supplies and more. And Jeff's going to be there again, Verizon Wireless Zone in Ramsey. Jeff Jones is going to be broadcasting live from there from 1 until 3. That's going to be 2 days. So we will be back. Now, Jeff's going to be back next week for another 2 hours of nothing but Bob Classics, thanks to Route 65 Sales and Classics in Ham Lake. And Jeff, thank you for letting me sit in for you. I love every second of it.
1: 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And every Sunday morning at 11, Jeff Jones will take you on a two-hour guided tour. 2 hours of nothing but Bob Classics.
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8: 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I'm Steve Harmon. This is Country Gold, 80s, 90s country music you love, even some early 2000s. 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But first, let's take care of your song requests at 855-958-3774. Here's Lone Star. If you're wondering when to call into this show, what about now?

0: 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Lone Star on Country Gold. I'm Steve Harmon. 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
1: Hi, this is Caleb Cromwell in Ithaca, Michigan. I'll see if you can play Garth Brooks. Thank you.
0: 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Thank you.

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1: Hi, my name is Tony Woods. I'm driving from New Hampshire. Back to Maine.
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4: The devil went down to Georgia. He was looking for a soul to steal. He was in a bind because he was way behind, and he was willing to make a deal. When he came across this young man sawing on a fiddle and playing it hot, and the devil jumped up on a hickory stump and said, boy, let me tell you what. I guess you didn't know it, but I'm a fiddle player too. And if you'd care to take a dare, I'll make a bet with you. Now, you play pretty good fiddle, boy, but give the devil his due. I bet a fiddle of gold against your soul, because I think I'm better than you. The boy said, my name's Johnny, and it might be a sin, but I'll take your bet. You're going to regret

0: 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CDB on Country Gold. I'm Steve Harmon. Tell us where we're going to next with your favorite at 855-958-3774.
1: Hi, this is Alex Rivera. I'm calling from Saginaw, Michigan. I want you guys to play my favorite song of all time, I Told You So by Randy Travis. Thank you.
0: You got it. I've got some Randy Travis news for you coming up, too. Suppose

0: Randy Travis, I told you so on Country Gold. I'm Steve Harmon. Randy is releasing his first album of unreleased original music in over 18 years this fall, and he promises no AI, just Randy at his best. I'm Steve Harmon. Coming up, he's just been invited to become a member of the Grand Ole Opry. Coming up, it's story time with Red Akins on Country Gold.
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8: That's right. 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It's just off of Highway 10 and Armstrong Boulevard. Actually, if you know where Bob FM is, it's right across the street from that, basically. Or, you know, you might be a little bit more familiar with the Coburns, that it's in the same parking lot as. And I'm trying to figure out what is the most popular thing at the moment. Either the Johnny Pops that you can come and get for free, or the face painting. Two incredibly popular options here today. But, I mean, the Ramsey Fire and Rescue is out here giving away some prizes, along with giving a little bit of a way to, you know, go and check out into a fire truck. We got a MnDOT plow, and we've also got a couple of food trucks like Eurocrunch and S&T Food and Menu. And, of course, the whole reason for doing this with the Wireless Zone, Verizon is giving away backpacks. Back to school is, well, for the kids, unfortunately, very close. 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I've got more details under the events calendar at mybobcountry.com, including the directions on how to get here. So come out, and, well, we'll see you when you stop out before 4 o'clock this afternoon in Ramsey.
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20: Hi, this is Mike Terry, staff announcer from the Grand Ole Opry. We're celebrating our 100th birthday this year. We hope you'll come visit us in Nashville. In the meantime, you're listening to Country Gold with my good friend Steve Harmon.

0: That Ain't My Truck, Rhett Akins on Country Gold. I'm Steve Harmon, Rhett, the latest member of the Grand Ole Opry. Can't wait to see you there.
1: Hey, man, how do I get a ticket? How you doing, buddy?
0: I'm doing great. Wikipedia, truth or bull first to make sure we're talking to Rhett Akins. An American country music singer and songwriter born in Valdosta, Georgia.
1: That's truth.
0: Okay, we're off to a good start. Attended the University of Georgia on a baseball scholarship.
1: That is false. That's bull.
0: Oh, no. Let a young Thomas Rhett hang out with Reba's son where they both got into trouble.
1: That's very true. I got in trouble with Reba, too, one time.
0: What'd you do?
1: Well, I was on tour with her my first year in 1995. We played on Halloween night. I can't remember where we were playing, but I knew Reba, as soon as she got off the stage, she was going to get in her limo, and they were going to take her to the airport. She's going to fly home, and so I was going to wear a mask, or I was going to get in the limo first.
0: Oh, no. No.
1: And I was going to try to scare Reba when she got into the limo, and her husband at the time and manager Narvel Blackstock said, he said, how much do you enjoy this tour, being on this tour? And I was like, I said, this is my favorite thing I've ever done. He goes, well, I'd get out of the car and take the mask off.

0: Reba McEntire on Country Gold. Why haven't I heard from you? What are you waiting for? Call in 855-958-3774. We're hanging out with Red Akins, the latest Grand Ole Opry member and Wikipedia truther bull, Red. Red Akins secured the number 4 spot in the country songwriters list in 2010, losing out to somebody named Taylor Swift.
1: Who's that? I'm not good on, I don't know, I'm not good at numbers on stats on my own self. If you ask me about anybody else, I could probably tell you about any football player, baseball player, country music singer, but when it comes to my own stats, I have no idea.
0: Oh, that's kind of cool. June 29th, 2026, Rhett became one of country music's biggest crowning achievers when he was invited to become a member of the Grand Ole Opry.
1: I mean, I'm beyond honored. I have cherished the Grand Ole Opry since I was a child. Ooh, I don't even know what, I still don't know what to say. You know, I remember I sang at the Opry for the first time in 1992. Just being able to hang out with, you know, Marty Stewart. I've been writing some songs with Marty in the last few years. Ricky Skaggs sang on my first album. And I could go on and on and on. The Grand Ole Opry has just been the North Star for me my entire career.
0: Well, they chose wisely. Here's Marty Stewart on Country Gold.

0: Yeah, now that's country. Marty Stewart on Country Gold. I'm Steve Harmon. Our Country Gold new music roundup coming up. Even a little bluegrass thrown in there. Will any of these songs, albums be on this show in 20 years? Well, that'll be up to you. See if you like any.
1: This is Country Gold. With Steve Harmon.
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0: That's right. Jeff Jones out here live on location, out in the parking lot, thankfully in some of the shade out here in Ramsey. And you ask, why are we out broadcasting live until 3 o'clock this afternoon on such a beautiful Sunday afternoon? Well, it's a great backpack giveaway that's going on. And it's all thanks to Wireless Zone, an authorized Verizon dealership with one of their newest locations in Ramsey. Now, this isn't the only location that is giving away backpacks for today. The Albertville, the Blaine, Arden Hills, Cambridge, Hugo, and Forest Lake locations are all giving away backpacks, too. But I can only be in one place. And I'm here in Ramsey. I'm along with the Ramsey Fire and Rescue. Oh, my goodness. And I've got a Eurocrunch. I've got S&T Foods, Johnny Pops that are out here. And you can come and you can get the very beginnings of your back-to-school shopping taken for free. Okay, we're talking about you come, you have a student with you, they get a backpack. That's what it is. That's as easy as it is. And if I'm reading this right, this is a much bigger thing than just the Wireless Zone in the metro. This is going on in many locations across the country, and they have given away over 1.5 million backpacks to try to make sure that every student starts out the school year prepared. That's what we're doing. On top of that, it looks like if you find a golden ruler in one of these backpacks, you're going to get a $250 Visa gift card to finish your shopping for back to school. Come and see me before 3 o'clock when I'm done broadcasting live. 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

0: Birthday number 25 for that song, Jamie O'Neill on Country Gold. When I Think About Angels, I'm Steve Harmon. Country Gold birthdays, Louise Mandrell, Rhonda Vincent, the Queen of Bluegrass, Linda Ronstadt, Luke Bryan's got a birthday. And look at that, T.G. Shepherd and some guy named Ricky Skaggs. Happy birthday, old boy.
1: Thank you, Steve. You know, God's been good, and I love the fact that we've been able to do the music that I love.
0: And we're happy you love what you're doing. Also, shout out to Kevin Russell at 95.1 The Farm, who says he's turning 45, but looks 30. I need to buy the mirror you're looking into there, buddy. Here's Ricky Skaggs on Country Gold.

0: T.G. Shepherd, it's party time. Birthday boy, T.G. Shepherd, Ricky Skaggs, Love and Only Me, happy birthday. I'm Steve Harmon. Birthdays, song ideas, let me know. Tell me what you're thinking. 855-958-3774 or on our Facebook page, Country Gold with Steve Harmon. Coming up, a Country Gold top three from this week. Lisa, our show numerologist.
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0: Ira Dean, Keith Burns, Heidi Newfield, Trick Pony on Country Gold. On a night like this, I'm Steve Harmon. Keith Burns and Ira Dean tell us a little bit the story behind that song. And lots of other stories are up on our Facebook page, Country Gold with Steve Harmon. Let's take a look at our Country Gold Top 3 Countdown, the top three songs from this week. Producer Alexis is here. The clues for the year.
1: Well, I do have a few. So, in this year, Homer Simpson and Family debuted on TV with the hard-hitting lessons like this one.
2: Kid, you tried your best and you failed miserably. 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
1: Didn't say it was a good one. Father of the Year, that one. Aretha Franklin became the first woman inducted into the Rock and Roll Hall of Fame. And my all-time road trip snack, the cheesy Airy Puff Pirate's Booty, hit the shelf for the first time in 1987.
3: 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I kept

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1: Hello. Appreciate you making our little show a part of your busy weekend. I'm Steve Harmon, playing the music that helped us fall in love with country in the first place. 80s, 90s country. Requests? Just got to tell me what you want to hear. 855-958-3774. Coming up, Jeff Hanna from the Nitty Gritty Dirt Band will face 60 seconds of my Steve Harmon questions. Got 10 seconds to answer. You can only pass on one. Here's John Michael Montgomery, Be My Baby Tonight on Country Gold.

0: Be My Baby Tonight, John Michael Montgomery on Country Gold. I'm Steve Harmon. Thousands of songs here to choose from, 80s, 90s, early 2000s. Let's narrow it down a bit with one you might want to hear at 855-958-3774. Hello, Teresa, where are you calling from?
1: Jonesboro, Illinois, and I want to hear Amaze by Lone Star. That was a song we danced to at my wedding 25 years ago.
0: Aw, here you go. Start dancing.

0: Richie McDonald, Keach Rainwater, and Lone Star Amazed on Country Gold. Keach was on the show a little bit ago. He's got the story behind the song. And that super group on our Facebook page, A Country Gold with Steve Harmon. You can also get a hold of us there, leave a request, we'll find it, or just call it in, 855-958-3774.
1: This is Tucker Myers.
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0: I'm sorry, say that again?
1: Huron Run.
0: Now, what I hear is derp. So I'm going to play Pam Tillis, Mi Vida Loca, okay? If you

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3: 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I want to play Love Me If You Get There Before I Do, and I'd like to hear it on the radio. Thank you.

0: Love Me from Colin Ray on Country Gold. Isn't that great? Written by Skip Ewing. I'm Steve Harmon. Jeff Hanna from the Nitty Gritty Dirt Band is our next contestant for 60 seconds of my questions. 10 seconds to answer. He can only pass on one, and sometimes they don't. But some folks do.
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0: the Verizon Wireless Zone in Ramsey, one of the newest locations, just across the street from Bob, actually. It was kind of a nice little commute for me, just down the street. Now, we are out here until broadcasting live until 3 o'clock, although this event is going to be going on until 4 o'clock. Free backpacks for students that come and stop by. That's it. That's all you got to do. You don't have to have a Verizon account. You don't have to buy anything. You just have to be a student. I mean, back to school shopping. It's going to be here before you know it. Actually, well, if you're like my wife, you've probably already started it. Let's make sure that we get at least some of that bill taken care of thanks to Verizon Wireless Zones. Actually, not the only location that is going to be giving them away throughout the 4 o'clock time that I just mentioned to you. We're also talking about the Albertville, the Blaine, the Arden Hills, Cambridge, Hugo, Forest Lake locations also giving away backpacks until 4 o'clock today while supplies last. So sleeping on this is probably not the best idea, especially if you want to come down and get like a Johnny Pop fresh out the cooler. Being kept cold by some dry ice, which I'm telling you, would be really nice right about now if I could get some into my pockets. We're going to be out here live. I'll hope to see you soon. I'll save you a can koozie from Bob FM, and you can get directions to where I am in Ramsey at the Verizon Wireless Zone. If you go to the deals on, I was just about to say dealsonradio.com. No, mybobcountry.com under the events calendar.
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0: Johnny Cash, Waylon Jennings, Willie Nelson, Kris Kristofferson, The Highwaymen. Here on Country Gold, that's our flashback track. I'm Steve Harmon. Lisa, what year is that from?
1: 1985.
0: Well, Jeff Hanna from the Nitty Gritty Dirt Band is here, our next contestant for 60 seconds of my questions. 10 seconds to answer, and you can only pass on one. How many guitars do you have, and do any of them have a name?
2: I have less than 50 at this point.
0: Less than 50.
2: I've been thinning the herd over the last few years, and I've kept all the stuff that are, the stuff I don't play, I don't. I've gotten rid of most of that stuff. Do they have nicknames? Yeah, we got a Stratocaster named Whitey. I got one named Steve because Steve Warner gave me this old Fender body that he got on a tour.
0: No way.
2: Fender factory years ago. Yeah, it looked just like beat to crap. It's like junk. It didn't have any finish on it. And a friend of mine kind of brought it back to life, and we got a Fender neck for
0: Ooh,
2: it.
0: Ooh, nice.
2: I play Steve all the time. It's one of my favorites.
0: That's it. That's all the time we have, Jeff Hanna, with the rest of the Nitty Gritty Dirt Band and an American Dream.

0: written by Rodney Crowell, American Dream, from the Nitty Gritty Dirt Band on Country Gold. A Country Gold fun fact. You hear that background vocal on that song? That's Linda Ronstadt. Pretty cool. I'm Steve Harmon. Our Country Gold request line always open for you. 855-958-3774.
1: This is Darren Matthews from Thompson, Missouri. I want to hear some Charlie Pride.
0: You got it. And I've got some Charlie Pride news after A Mountain of Love on Country Gold.

0: Mountain of Love, Charlie Pride on Country Gold. I'm Steve Harmon with a Charlie Pride fun fact. There's a Charlie Pride night coming to the Opry in September. Tuesday, September 22nd, Darius Rucker, Pam Tillis, Neil McCoy. What a great night. They're all going to sing all kinds of Charlie Pride songs. Coming up, it's our Country Gold Human Beings of the Day.
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2: 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Bad news, it can just stay away. If you ain't got anything good to say, then shut your mouth.
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0: Luke Bryan, welcome to the farm on Country Gold, the fall leg of the Welcome to the Farm Tour. We'll stop in Pennsylvania, Ohio, Indiana, Michigan. And this year he's bringing Dasha and Red Akins and his peach pickers.
1: I need some good news. 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
0: I happen to have some.
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0: Kendall Ray Johnson became America's youngest certified farmer at the age of 6. She began gardening with her great-grandmom, growing collard greens on the back porch. Now she farms at about an acre, growing just about every fruit and vegetable you can think of. And she's 11 now. And she's just gotten a full ride to college from South Carolina State in agriculture. Yes! Kendall Ray, our human being of the day. Here's Craig Morgan on Country Gold.

0: 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I'm Steve Harmon. We'll let the thunder roll as we do a Country Gold Top 3 coming up.
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9: Oh, yeah, that's right. Jeff Jones out here live on location. Well, for just a few more minutes. 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They've also got a police car. 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Plus, you can stop right next to where I'm sitting in the parking lot here and grab yourself a nice free ice cold Johnny Pop. Perfect for a day like today. So you still got another hour to come out to here or actually one of the other locations for the Verizon Wireless Zone in Albertville, Blaine, Arden Hills, Cambridge, Hugo, and Forest Lake. They're giving away backpacks too while supplies last. Come on out. I got details, I've got directions, and I've got another liter of water that is ice cold waiting for me so I can hang out for yet another hour. Jeff Jones wrapping up the live broadcast portion of this great backpack giveaway.
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0: Raul Malo and the Mavericks, All You Ever Do Is Bring Me Down. I'm Steve Harmon. This is Country Gold. James Otto told us about getting asked to join the Mavericks tribute tour to Raul this year. You can hear that story behind the tour on our Facebook page, Country Gold with Steve Harmon. Now, let's go to a week in the past for our Country Gold Top 3. Lisa, which year are we going to visit?
1: 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Number 3.

Ricky Van Shelton, number one this week, 1991 on Country Gold. It's Steve Harmon. Melanie put a little request on our Country Gold Facebook page. Melanie in Charleston, West Virginia, listening in on Superstars, Legends, and Real Country 96.1 The Wolf. She'd like to hear our BFF Joe D. Messina, and we're here to oblige. Joe D., bye-bye for you, Melanie, on Country Gold.

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0: Amarillo by morning, King George on Country Gold. I'm Steve Harmon. Lisa is here, our show numerologist. What year is that from?
1: 1983.
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1: Hi, my name's Deborah, and hey. I'd like to hear Tim McGraw, Please Remember Me.
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0: Tim McGraw, Please Remember Me, written by Rodney Crowell on Country Gold. I'm Steve Harmon. We need to get Rodney back on the show again. Our VIP guest is Terry McBride from McBride and the Ride, ripping and roaring through 60 seconds of Steve Harmon questions. He can only pass on one, but will he? Coming up.
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0: Patty Loveless on Country Gold and Chains. Steve Harmon with 60 seconds of my Steve Harmon questions with Terry McBride, if he's ready to play.
1: That was interesting. I don't know what's going to happen there, but I'm game if you are.
0: 60 seconds of Harmon questions. It is dogs or cats?
1: Oh, let's see. Dogs for now, yeah.
0: Sweet or savory?
1: Ooh, savory.
0: Pineapple on pizza, yes or no?
1: No.
0: Oh, man, we can continue. Have you ever had another job?
1: Yes, I was in radio briefly.
0: What? Hold on a second.
1: Right out of high school. I did not have the talent you have, obviously.
0: Oh, stop that.
1: Short-lived, but then fortunately for me, actually most of my work has been in music, either playing or singing or writing, you know?
0: If you had to get a tattoo right now, what and where?
1: I guess I have three girls, and they all have a tattoo, so I guess I would have to get something with their name, and my wife included.
0: Something you wish you were better at?
1: Oh, man, you know what?
0: What?
1: I still practice so much. I practice. I'll be practicing today, and I'm a good guitar player, but I still wish I was better.
0: Last question.
1: Oh, God.
0: Tell me something about the guy interviewing you.
1: Wow. Well, we go back. We have history. I'm talking 30-plus years.
0: Shh. What are you doing? That's all the time we have. Terry McBride, love you. Terry McBride with a ride on Country Gold.

0: Terry McBride and the Ride and Sacred Ground on Country Gold. I'm Steve Harmon. That got all the way to what, Lisa?
1: Number two.
0: But it could not get to the number one spot because of a song written by Don Von Tress called Achy Breaky Heart. And that one, the thing is, Billy Ray may not have had that song if our friend Mark Colley hadn't turned it down for a couple of years. Mark?
2: Don Von Tress was a friend of mine. He's lived down in the country where I'm from, down in Wayne County, Tennessee. And he pitched me this song, really catchy, but it was only two chords, you know. And I remember telling Don, I was always going, you know, man, maybe you need to write a bridge for that, or maybe you need to, you know, add a chord. And I had a band open for me in Kentucky. They said, oh, we sure do wish our lead singer's not here tonight. They said, he's down in Nashville, he just cut a song. I said, what's it called? He said, Achy Breaky Heart. Well, now every time Don drives by and his brand new car or boat, sometimes he'll just see me and just hold up two fingers, two chords. And a lot of people, you know, you can recall people being very critical of Billy Ray and the records. You know what I said? I said, look, he came to town to do what every one of us goes down to Music Row every day to try to do.
0: Right.
2: And that's to make a hit record that will change everybody's life around it. He just did that. 20 million fans came to rock.

0: Billy Ray Cyrus on Country Gold. And like Mark Holly said, 20 million records sold, 20 million people can't be wrong. Can they? I'm Steve Harmon. Country Gold Music News. Your Songwriter Hall of Fame nominees are on the way.
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2: I'm going to take my horse to the old town road. I'm going to ride till I can't no more.
1: With Steve Harmon.
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Kerosene from Miranda Lambert on Country Gold. I'm Steve Harmon. Country Gold Music News. Miranda Lambert, Chris Stapleton, Taylor Swift, and Phil Vassar are the 2026 nominees for the Nashville Songwriters Hall of Fame. As I understand it, only one gets in. Thomas Rhett took his family and friends to the unveiling of his star on the Music City Hall of Fame. Rough summer so far. Jelly Roll and Bunny are gone. John and Summer Party have split, and now Ray Lynn and her husband Josh are calling it quits after 10 years. Didn't see that coming. And how about Alan and Denise Jackson? Brand new grandparents again. Their fifth grandbaby, a baby boy named Sam. His youngest daughter Danny and husband Sam welcomed that baby on July 9th. This Alan Jackson tune written by Songwriter Hall of Fame nominee Phil Vassar. Right on the money on Country Gold.

0: Alan Jackson, always right on the money. I'm Steve Harmon. Our famous country gold top three countdown on the way from this week and some year in the past. Lisa, which year?
1: 2000.
0: Oh, my gosh. 26 years ago?
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0: From our birthday girl, Pam Tillis, Shake the Sugar Tree. Pam just celebrated her birthday on Friday. I'm Steve Harmon. I shall have cake in her honor today and again tomorrow. Our Country Gold Top 3 Countdown from this week in the past. Here's show numerologist Lisa.
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1: Leanne Womack with the Sons of the Desert, I Hope You Dance, on Country Gold.

Leanne Womack and the Sons of the Desert, I Hope You Dance. I'm Steve Harmon. Thanks for making Country Gold a part of your weekend. Neil McCoy, who celebrated his birthday this weekend with his 3,583rd and 3,584th straight morning saying the Pledge of Allegiance. You would think the Guinness Record people would like that, but they don't care. Happy birthday, Neil McCoy.

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2: Hey there. Thanks for hanging out with us on this weekend's Country Gold. I'm Steve Harmon. Coming up, we've got Howard and David, the Bellamy brothers, answering the questions. You two ever had a real job? This is Daryl Worley. Awful Beautiful Life on Country Gold.

0: Daryl Worley on Country Gold, Awful Beautiful Life. The story behind that song, straight from Daryl, is on our Facebook page, Country Gold with Steve Harmon. Also, some new pictures of me with Billy Bob Thornton from Landman. He's showing me the trick to looking cool in a picture. I don't know if I pulled it off. You can get your favorite tune in. 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
1: My name is Tom Szczeski, calling from Stevens Point. I'd like to hear Garth Brooks, The Dance.
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1: 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This is Bill from Listowel, Ontario, Canada.
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0: George Strait and Run on Country Gold. I'm Steve Harmon. That is a George Strait song that did not get to number one.
1: What?
2: Honey,
0: I'm not kidding. Are you kidding me? No, seriously, it was stopped by this guy and this song, Toby Keith. I want to talk about me on Country Gold.

0: to talk about me on Country Gold. It's Toby Keith. I'm Steve Farmer. And I don't know if I talk about me enough. What? My wife says, yes, you do. The boys are back. Howard and David, Heckle and Jekyll, the Bellamy brothers, to face 60 seconds of my Harmon questions, including, have you guys ever had another job?
1: 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Harmon.
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0: 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An additional $25 loan origination fee will be charged at the time of loan closing, which may increase the final APR. 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

0: Rex and Don on Country Gold. Hey, Harmon, play something country. Well, that's what we do. 80s, 90s country, a little early 2000s. Howard and David are here, the Bellamy brothers, for 60 seconds of Steve Harmon questions, including this one, boys. Have you ever had another job besides this?
1: I've had several jobs.
0: Really?
1: David had few. I've never had many jobs.
0: You know, the Gatlin brothers are doing their finale. They keep saying they're going to retire after 70 years because they've been singing since they were three. When did you two know it was time for you two to be the Bellamy brothers?
2: Well,
0: you
2: know, when all the other bands quit.
1: We're the only ones left.
2: We were the only ones left. That's right.
0: You were stuck with each other.
1: We just kept showing up.
2: We just said, well, we might as well call ourselves the Bellamy brothers. Ain't nobody else here.
0: Yeah, that's kind of my motto. I keep suiting up and showing up until they throw me out.
2: But it's worked so far.
0: It is. I'm still kicking, huh? All right, if you had to get a tattoo right now, what would it be and where?
2: Oh,
0: yeah. Remember, you can pass on one.
2: I'll pass on that one. I don't know what tattoo. I have one I got in the South Pacific, but...
0: Do I want to know anything about it?
2: No.
0: Keep moving, Harmon. 15 seconds left, so my last question is always the same. Hey, can you say something nice about the guy interviewing you?
1: We can say something.
2: We can say that he's been around
1: as long as we have,
2: almost as long as we have, and ain't nobody knows that much more than you do. I can tell him that. You know it and seen it.
1: I think we'd rather talk to you than most anybody we know in an interview. Yeah. I can say that.
2: Yeah, that is true.
0: Oh, man.
1: You're as whacked out as we are.

0: Melody Brothers with the song that started it all for them 50 years ago, Let Your Love Flow. I'm Steve Harmon. You say it, I play it. Hey, I just made that phrase up. No, I think I got that from Jerry House or something when I was a baby DJ. But this is where all the good stuff is, 80s, 90s country. You request it, 855-958-3774.
1: Yeah, my name is Steve. I'm calling from Fort Wayne, Indiana. I'd like to hear Lauren Morgan. Thank you much.

0: Lori Morgan on Country Gold. I didn't know my own strength. Steve Harmon coming up, a top three Country Gold countdown from this week, way in the past, according to Country Gold producer Alexis. Put up the fingers for the years. So the 1994. 1994. See, I got it. I'm smart like that.
1: This is A Whole Lot of Country Gold with Steve Harmon.
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0: Joe Diffie, there's something people like about it. Pickup Man on Country Gold. I'm Steve Harmon. Now, that was the last number one song in 1994, but in July of that year, our Country Gold top three, Lisa.
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0: Jackson's Summertime Blues, he said, inspired by Buck Owens' version.
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0: I'm Steve Harmon. We're a little behind in playing your requests. I'll take care of them next, 855-958-3774.
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0: on to you, Lady A, on Country Gold. I'm Steve Harmon. Lady A joining their pal Tim McGraw on tour this summer for the first time in 16 years.
1: What?
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3: 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Thank you.

0: 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I'm Steve Harmon. 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We'll get to your songs next week, I promise. Special thanks to this week's guests, Jeff Hanna from the Nitty Gritty Dirt Band, Howard and David, the Bellamy Brothers, Terry McBride, even soon-to-be Grand Ole Opry member, Red Akins. Next week, Country Music Hall of Famer Paul Overstreet. Country Gold produced in Nashville by Alexis Aiken for Westwood One. I'm Steve Harmon. See you next week.
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4: What is up, Bob Country? 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I hope you're staying cool. Good afternoon. 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Today we're joined by Maiden Dixie over there in Studio B. How are you guys doing today?
5: So great.
6: So wow. Good.
4: I got to say, you guys made my day by showing up in one van. A full band, bunch of gear filled to the brim in one van. That's how it's done.
5: That's all it takes. Just going to party and be a little family mode, make some music together.
4: Does the van have a name or a moniker? Something that's radio friendly?
5: A long time ago, we named it the Maiden Voyage, I think. But I don't think we actually picked that one.
7: We do reference it an awful lot when we're doing live shows. We'll talk about, various forms, using it for illegitimate activity.
5: If you find yourself having an Earl, I got a big old band van, just call me and I'll help you with them.
4: It seems like a very useful van.
5: Yeah.
4: Yeah, absolutely. Well, happy to have you guys here with me in studio tonight. I hope you had a great weekend. I know I did. It was a nice one, especially I got to throw it all the way back to Thursday night. Thursday night was Bob night at the Summerfield Amphitheater, right outside the Lay Music Room there in St. Michael. Chris Hockey was the headliner. Clayton Ryan opened up the show, and it was all for a great cause to raise money and food for the Minnesota Veterans Pantry. But what an absolutely beautiful night. The weather couldn't have been any better. Just a beautiful sunset out there to the west. It was an amazing evening. So shout out to everybody who came out to Bob Night, especially my buddy Clayton Ryan, who kicked off the show, and Chris Hockey. We're going to spin some songs from both of those gentlemen, and then we'll do a little chatting with Maiden Dixie. It's the Homegrown Show on Bob

0: familiar little ditty right there. That's Chris Hockey's newest release. Came out last Thursday. A cover of the legendary Pat Benatar, Shadows of the Night. Love that one. We're hanging out with Maiden Dixie here live in studio. Has a nice a library of original tunes, but you also do some covers. What would be like your... If, like a cover that you're not currently doing, what's like a dream cover, something that's on the list, a tune that you want to cover?
1: Oh,
0: I see Wesley over there. He's like,
1: I know.
0: You got too many?
2: I'm like biased in a weird way. I think Katie's one of the greatest singers of all time that I've ever sung with. So any song where she just could absolutely like rip open the atmosphere, I'm like, yep, let's add it to the repertoire.
0: Well, you got some great vocals yourself, and I have one. I have a suggestion that I think might be kind of a lofty goal here to do, but it is a great tune. Crowd would love it. Boy Meets Girl, Waiting for a Star to Fall. Do you guys know that tune?
2: I don't think
0: it's kind of a deep cut 80s song. You listen to it, you'll recognize it. You'll know it, and you'll be like, oh, yes, I do know this song. Great tune. Has a fun little sax part in it. I don't know how you do that, but there you go.
1: Yeah.
0: Brandon on the
2: keys.
0: Yeah.
3: You can imagine. All the that aren't a guitar.
1: Yeah,
0: he's got it all. I love it. There you go. Check it out.
2: I'm really down with, like, you ever heard of St. Elmo's Fire?
0: Oh, yeah. Yeah, yeah.
2: Or, like, there's a bunch of
0: Chicago Man in Motion
2: stuff out there that I feel like if we all harmonized it really well.
0: Did you say Chicago?
1: Yeah,
2: but
1: Chicago.
2: How do you pull off Chicago as a country rock band? And eventually you're going to color too far outside.
0: There is a dude who's got a YouTube video that I'm still not 100% convinced that it's real just because it's too good. But it is a solo guitar cover of... the classic Chicago 25 or 6 to 4, but all on one guitar instrumental. Like, but he's playing like the melody lines, all the different little instrumental stuff.
2: Antoine de Four piece or something like that.
0: I'm not sure who. It's an Asian guy I know, and he just crushes it. And I want to believe that it's not real, just because I'm like, you can't get that good. Okay, there's got to be a level that you're top out at, and you're like, this is as good as you could possibly be. Otherwise, it's just unfair.
1: But has he hit the ceiling? We wonder.
0: Yeah, I don't know. Look
2: AI
0: for it, though. It could. That's just what I'm telling myself so I can sleep at night. Anyway, hanging out with Maiden Dixie. I'd already mentioned Bob Knight Thursday night, so we got our deal out of the way. We had a lot of fun, but I know you guys had some shows, too.
1: We did.
0: Tell me a bit about your weekend.
1: We did, yeah. Thursday night, this past Thursday, we were at Bowfest in Superior, Wisconsin. It's the largest archery and music festival in the country. I hadn't personally been to an archery festival before. This was so much fun.
0: They let loose.
1: Sorry?
0: They let loose.
1: They did. They let loose. And, I mean, they had these large targets. They even had T-Rex targets. That was super fun. And they did some night shoots with, like, LED lights on the end of their arrows, which a lot of us had not seen that before. So it was just really neat. That was super fun. And then last night we were in Watertown, Minnesota for the Rails to Trails festival, street dance that they had. That was super, super fun. And we met
0: a
1: friend.
0: It looked like a blast. I've seen some pictures because, yes, you did meet some friends of mine. Randy Hildebrandt, father of Adam Brandt. I know he was out there. And the legendary Scooter of the Watertown Wackos. He was out there. I heard that both of them absolutely loved you guys. Thought you were so much fun. Not only the music, just that you were also very cool people. So,
1: well, thanks.
2: It wasn't very cool if you were there. It was about 90 degrees at 9 p.m. So thanks to everybody who stuck it out with us.
3: We were 100% humidity.
2: Yeah, 100% humidity. I think we were all drenched by the end of the night. So
0: a couple weeks ago, I had a group here from Bach to Rock. It's a bunch of kids, you know, going through a musical program. And they had a battle of the bands out on like that Friday before in the just extreme heat. And I was telling them all, get used to this.
1: Yeah.
0: Because it's part of the thing. This isn't like an anomaly here. This is your summer.
1: Yeah.
0: You know, if you want to be a musician. So I'm glad that it was, you know, even though it was hot, it was still a good night. People
1: so
0: had
1: great.
0: Fun. And I know Scooter, he sent a request along with you guys.
1: He did. Scooter sent a request. He'd love to hear Bar Hoppin', and he wanted you to know that he misses you.
0: Well, Scooter, I miss you too. Here it is right now. It's Zach Grandall, Bar Hoppin'. More with Maiden Dixie coming up right after a break.

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5: 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And you know, a couple lifetimes ago, I was in a band called North Gone South. That band turned into another band called Six Wheel Drive, and then that band turned into a band called Maiden Dixie, which then split off into Lake and Lindale and the current Maiden Dixie, which we have here with us, Ben, Katie, Wesley, Brandon, and Daniel. Maiden Dixie live in studio. I love that. Like, I play a little tiny part in the origin story of Maiden Dixie, and I'm honored.
6: It's a vast tapestry, isn't it?
5: It absolutely is. And I know, like, I was talking to Katie before the show, you guys still work a lot with Chris Wasberg, who is a big part of the bands that I was in, one of the best sound guys in the business. If you got a show you need to do, Chris Wasberg is the man.
7: Absolutely.
5: Drew Sherman, who was up in Sitka, Alaska. He was a bass player extraordinaire, just a really cool guy, too. Great, like, just taste in music and a really knowledgeable guy. So he's got a fun adventure going on up there in Alaska. And then John and Channing down in Nashville now. So
7: good old Nashville, chasing the dream.
5: Yeah, and it's just fun kind of seeing all those people go off to chase those dreams and see where they take you. And now it's brought us here to this current configuration of Maiden Dixie. You guys are a blast. I know I got great reviews from your show this weekend. I heard you warming up here in the studio, too, before the show, and just fantastic stuff. I love what you guys are doing, so I'm looking forward to playing it for the entirety of Bob Country right now. What do you say we go live and just play some tunes here? You got the instruments all ready to roll over there in Studio B. What do you got for us? What are you going to play here?
7: Let's go live. I think we're going to start with our newest released original. We just played Hoofbeat a couple weeks ago. That was such a pleasure, and we lined up this release with that festival. It's called Me and You, and it's streaming anywhere you stream music, Apple Music, Spotify, Amazon Music, YouTube. So if you like what you're hearing, check us out. Are you ready, fellas?
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7: Let's do it.

0: Made in Dixie, live on the Homegrown Show. I love that tune. Great melodies all over the place, but that chorus is super catchy. Definitely had me singing along with it. I love it, love it. Great stuff. And that one is available streaming now.
1: Streaming now, everywhere you want to stream.
0: I love it. I love it. And what's your guys' website? What's the best place to follow along with you for everything that you got going on?
1: Yeah, so our website's just www.maidendixie.com. And socials, Instagram and Facebook, those are definitely the best spots. That's just Made in Dixie. Super simple.
0: Now, I know if Steve Straczynski from the Four Outdoorsmen is listening right now, he's going to want me to tell you, because I've told him a billion times, you don't have to say www.
1: You know,
0: we get
1: I know.
0: It. I'm always like, what was that again? www. www. Dot.
1: But you know, it would blow your mind, Steve, if I said it's xyz.maidendixie.com.
0: It would. Now that's a website. Try to get that. But I know he probably is listening here. So if at some point some random gentleman pops his head in that door, it's most likely Strewman from the Four Outdoorsmen. They are going to be coming up next at 6, followed by Real Talk Outdoors. It's all part of Bob Outdoors. If you guys, any out there outdoorsmen, you like to get out and do a little fishing or hunting or anything?
1: I love to fish. Most of these guys love disc golf.
0: I'm really about to get into disc golf. I don't have like a set of discs or anything, but like I know I'd be good because I practice a lot with my dog. I can thread the needle. I can throw pretty well. I was raised on a Frisbee. Like, I mean, my dad showed me several different ways to throw it as a kid. And, you know, so that I feel like it could be my next calling.
1: Is I feel like golf. It might be. And, you know, if you have any questions about discs, I mean, you know who to call now. So
0: right on. I got my go-to people for sure. It is something. I think I'm about to dive just right head into disc golf. I'm going to wait for it to cool down a little bit outside first.
1: Yeah, probably better.
2: Yeah, Minnesota is one of the best places to disc golf.
0: I see, like, the places all over, and, like, they look beautiful. So, yeah, I think it's a fun little hobby. I'm going to get into it for sure and get super competitive about it. That's my plan anyway. Well, let's keep playing some more live music. What do you guys got for round two here?
1: Let's keep doing it. This is another original. It's called Easy. We released this one, I believe it was about a year and a half ago now. This was a fun little New Year's Eve release, I believe, if I remember correctly. So,
3: you know, it's hard to remember at this point.
1: I believe that it was.
0: We'll just go with it. You know, yeah, it was.
1: Yeah, it was.
0: It was.
1: I'm pretty darn sure. Let's play Easy, y'all.
0: Come on. Made in Dixie, live on the Homegrown Show.

0: Maiden Dixie, live on the Homegrown Show. Another nailed it kind of situation there. Love those melodies again. Another great hooky tune that gets you singing along by the end. Now, I heard a rumor that Wesley, are you're the kind of the primary songwriter?
1: That's correct, yeah.
0: Was that one that you came up with and brought to the group?
1: Yeah, so, you know, all the singles that we've got on streaming right now, something that's been really rewarding for me personally is, as a songwriter, I present kind of a demo version of the song, and I think to myself, that's good enough, right? And then each member of the band in their own space, in their own time, provides their version or their take on what I provided as a bass line, and it's like
0: just takes it
1: easily
0: to a whole
1: three
0: other
1: to
0: level.
1: Four times yeah. better than the original version, and so it's just been so cool. This is, in my personal experience, this is the only instance where I've ever experienced giving a song away and receiving it back at an immense magnitude better than when I handed it away.
0: Nice return on investment there. Yeah.
1: So, yeah.
0: That's the beauty of collaboration, you know?
1: Yeah.
0: I mean, and it's fun to create by yourself and stuff, but when you start bringing in other people, the sky's the limit. You never know where things are going to go, and people can bring stuff out that you could have never imagined in your wildest dreams. So.
1: Well, and I've heard it said that on your own you can go fast, but together you can go far.
0: Yeah.
1: And so when I hear all of the collaborations and contributions for everybody else, it's like, oh, that's where that was meant to go.
0: And it definitely comes through in you guys. You can see that collaborative spirit. I mean, just based on the fact alone that you showed up in the same van. That's, that is huge. Well, let's keep going with some more live tunes. What do you got?
2: Let's go. You want to do Going Down now?
1: Yeah, this one's different. So every once in a while, I'll take over and sing a song, whether we're on stage or wherever else. And this one was a lot of fun. It definitely... You know, when we tell people we're a country rock band, this probably leans closer to the rock side of things. But in an acoustic studio, I mean, I don't know how it'll come across.
0: Well, we're about to find out together.
1: Yes, sir. Yes, we are. Let's do it.
0: Maiden Dixie, live on the Homegrown Show.
1: Ready? One, two, three.

0: afraid that the stank face that I got going on right now might be permanent. Anybody listen out there, you may not know this, but stank face is the highest compliment that a musician can pay to another musician.
1: It's a high compliment.
0: I'll see if I can get back to my normal face. But, yeah, I'm totally stank-faced out. I love that one. That was a ton of fun. Wesley just crushing it over there.
1: Yeah.
0: You got one more in the chamber for us?
1: We do, yeah. Actually, this next one, you were talking about Chris Wasberg earlier. This next one's going to be a cover from what I personally think is one of the greatest country music artists of all time. Unfortunately, the late, great Toby Keith.
0: Oh.
1: Chris has been so wonderful with us and for us, and he's part of the Made in Dixie family, absolutely. We call him Daddy Chris because he takes care of us. So we're about to do a little bit of a cover for Sir Daddy Chris with Precision Sound and Light just because he's always taking care of us.
0: He's the man. I love you too, buddy.
1: He is the man. All right. Let's do it, fellas.

0: Made in Dixie, live on the Homegrown Show. Oh, look at that. I got a text from Chris Wasberg. Thanks for the shout out. Love it. Thanks for listening, buddy.
1: We love you, Daddy.
0: Maiden Dixie, remind the people where they can find you online and follow along with all your adventures.
1: Yeah, you can find us at maidendixie.com. That's where all of our shows will be. Contact if you want to check us out. All of our original music is up there. And then Facebook and Instagram are both just Maiden Dixie. And we hope to see you at a show. We're playing in Big Lake next week or this week on Thursday. The 30th and Iron County Fair in Saxon on Saturday. We got Wee Fest next week, so we do a
0: fun summer schedule.
1: Oh man,
0: absolutely.
1: Yep.
0: Well, we did get off to a little bit of a late start today, so we're a little late for today's Studio A single spotlight, but we're gonna do it anyway. I got a call the other day from Amisha Bartlett. She was telling me about this guy named Hardy White, and I was like, wait a minute, that name is definitely familiar to me. Hardy White is Shantae Shane's dad. Shantae Shane has been on the show before. She's played the stage at the State Fair with us as well. And her dad, Hardy, has a new song coming out called Alabama Girl. I don't have that one here yet, but I do have Small Towns. And we're going to make it tonight's Studio A single spotlight.
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0: And we're back, closing things out. 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Find your fortune. And we hit the jackpot tonight with Maiden Dixie. You guys, thank you so much for being here. It was a pleasure and a blast. Let's remind the people where to follow you online. And any last like shout-outs or words of wisdom, anything you want to leave Bob Country with.
4: Oh, man, our wordsmith is hopefully walking in right now, actually, too. But you can find us on maidendixie.com for all of our upcoming shows, just bios about everybody, and merch. We've got a shop up there, too. It's been really cool to see people coming in our Maiden Dixie gear. You can find us on Instagram and Facebook, just at Maiden Dixie. And any words of wisdom, any shout outs? I mean, hi, mom and dad. And
0: yeah, say hi to mom for sure.
4: All my last C zombie folks that keep texting me that I play a game, I'm a nerd, and they're all listening from all over the country, which is really neat.
5: Right. Shout out to Ernie Ball, Music Man Instruments.
4: Yeah.
5: I would love three more bass guitars.
4: Liquid Death. I don't know why you haven't sponsored us yet. Quick Trip. And
6: I got a shout out Watertown from last night's gig. That's a hometown gig for me. So.
0: Nice. Yeah. And shout out to the Watertown Wackos who were in attendance. So
4: Yeah.
7: City's Drum Collective for giving me some great drums to play.
5: Yes, sir.
7: Midwest, so shout out to Lane and the team there for building some great instruments.
4: Yeah.
0: Cool.
4: Fantastic.
0: Well, thank you so much, Maiden Dixie. We will definitely do it again next week on the Homegrown Show, hanging out with Clayton Ryan live in studio. Keep your knob right here for the Four Outdoorsmen coming up next.

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1: All right, welcome everybody to the Four Outdoorsmen. And of course, there's only two of us, actually three with Brandon, our buddy behind the glass there. I'm Strewman Steve, Strusinski, Mark Lukey, and Brandon Backstrom, who's going to take care of us all night long. And it's every Sunday night at 6 o'clock. A lot of fun. Hey, thanks to Mate and Dixie. I think they're still in the studio over there. Big hand of, good for you guys. You sounded really good on the way on. So if I want to go listen to you guys or find, I go to www.maidendixie.com. I got it? Yeah, you and I are friends.
2: HTTP back.
3: Yeah, why stop with just the W?
1: We're going to be friends forever, pal. We're going to be friends forever. Marky boy, how you been? Big week?
2: I've been doing great. My outdoor adventures can officially start because youth baseball is over for a while.
1: Oh, man, I can't.
2: So I'm planning on going to fishing at least two or three times this week. And getting out, and the younger boys are at camp, so...
1: Well, that's right.
2: The older boys, I guess. So I'm going to be hitting the water this week, even though it's going to be really hot. I'll go out in the evenings, but I'm excited for that because I haven't been able to get out much, and it's time to start enjoying the outdoors.
1: Well, I tell you, I respect anyone like you or Barry and the other anybody else who's raised kids in this era, and they're playing two or three sports... 7 days a week, man. When we were raising our kids, three boys, I married Diana when her kids were 11, 9, and 5, and they all played a sport, but it was a sport, and that was it.
2: Right.
1: And then the next 3 months was a sport, and that was it. And I believe probably when I was coaching like hockey, we probably practiced twice a week and probably had a game once a week. That was about it.
2: Yeah,
1: we might have maybe 15 games in a season.
2: Yep, that was similar for me. Now it's practice, probably at least four practices a week, including weekends, and then probably two games is standard for hockey. Baseball was a short season, but it's intense. I would say two games a week and at least three practices a week. So yeah, it's intense, especially when you have more than one. But I mean, the kids do enjoy it, and it gets them outside. But you also have to take a step back and enjoy the outdoors because that's important too.
1: I used to bitch when ice time for the season was $150 a family.
2: Oh, well, it's a lot more than that now.
1: I imagine it is. You know, and hockey sticks are $300, right? Something like that.
2: The good ones, yeah, for sure. At least baseball bats are $400.
1: You got to be kidding me.
2: I do usually try to buy used stuff. Like I went today, Nick needed breezers and shin pads and stuff, and. I don't know, it was $100-some, but if I bought it new, it'd be $500 probably.
1: Yeah.
2: So, yeah, it's a big investment. Hopefully they appreciate it when they're older.
1: Does he need a bigger nut cup next time now? Is it?
2: He's already maxed out.
1: All right. That's my boy, huh? That's my boy.
2: Just kidding. But I'm also getting ready for South Dakota next week. I'm going to South Dakota to visit... the Badlands, to visit Custer National Park and Mount Rushmore, all sorts of stuff. So
1: is that a family thing?
2: It is a family thing. So I'm really excited for that.
1: Wow. Brandon.
4: We're getting attacked by aliens.
1: We're paying you good money, pal. We're paying you good money.
3: This is a weird one that I am going to have to mess around with.
1: You can hear us all right.
3: I can hear you, but okay. I can also hear that.
1: Okay. You keep messing around. We'll take care of that. Go to... Listen, I'll back away from here. Hey, you want to go to a commercial? I think. Oh, now we're off, aren't we? Hey, honey, Sugar Plum, can you hear
3: me? You're on, but I think Lukey used like four there. Or actually, you're fine.
2: Can you hear me?
3: You're on. Strew, you're on?
1: I'm on.
2: All right.
3: Yeah. Live radio.
1: Yeah.
2: We're all good. And we're back.
1: And we're back. Yeah. So, hey, Bart, talking about the Black Hills and all of that.
2: Yeah.
1: Is this just a whim? You got hotels all planned? You got things scheduled? Or are you just going to go out there and wing it?
2: I have scheduled 3 nights stay in, what is it, Rapid City? Something like that.
1: I don't know. I've been there once when I was a kid.
2: It's the town that's kind of by everything over there.
1: Yeah.
2: So we're going to kind of have a base camp for the most part and then just make day trips to the different things. So
1: you're a good dad.
2: Well, thank you.
1: I don't.
2: But to be honest, like I feel kind of guilty because really I haven't taken the kids on any trips like this. We went to Florida last year, to Orlando, but.
1: You just came back from a trip to Alaska with one of your sons.
2: That's true.
1: Yeah.
2: I'm just saying that we haven't traveled much to like America's destinations yet. Yeah. And I'd like to do at least one a year to just – they're old enough now when they remember. The problem is when I was a kid, I have three older sisters. They're 10, 8, and 6 years older than me.
1: Yeah.
2: We did these countrywide road trips, but I was 8 years old, and I don't really remember a whole lot of them. So hopefully they're at the age where they're going to remember it and appreciate it and whatever.
1: I remember the time that this is the Outdoorsman show, right? The 4 Outdoorsman show. So we're talking outdoors like the Black Hills and the mm-hmm. – the mountain with the funny president's heads on. What's
2: Mount
1: it called?
2: Rushmore?
1: Mount Rushmore. And we did make it out there. We went with Pat and Jerry Schramm. They had a small motorhome. And we had 3 kids. They had 2 kids. So it was 5 kids, 4 adults in a small motorhome. And I remember every
2: That's
1: time.
2: It's going to be fun to drive, though, in a motorhome for the kids.
1: It was fun. It was fun. We went through some tunnels that we almost did not make it. You know, we had to get out and make sure that the top and sides were going to fit through the tunnel, that kind of crap. But Jerry Schramm was cheaper than I am, and when we stayed at KOA camps, we hid the kids
2: because he had to pay for kids.
1: Oh yeah, he had to pay $1 a night for kids, whatever it was, and this actually happened. Jerry Schramm is no longer with us; passed away about 2 years ago. But we were in the middle of the night on nowhere. We passed a gas station, and the gas was probably $1.60 back then. Who knows what it was back then? And he saw a gas station at $1.70. He said, "No, we're going to." We can get a better price. We went about another 30 miles and pulled over in front of a gas station that was closed because we had no gas. We couldn't go anyplace. We slept in the parking lot of a gas station to save a dime a gallon.
2: To wait till they open up.
1: Yeah, it's probably more expensive anyway. Who knows what it was, but yeah. But it was
2: they
1: cool.
2: They probably saw it and raised their price $1.50.
1: Yeah, it was cool.
2: What do you remember? What was your favorites? Do you remember any of it?
1: All I remember is Mount Rushmore.
2: Yeah.
1: That's it. I don't know what else we did. Oh, I also remember, hang on a second, Brandon. I also remember Jerry Schramm. At least twice, we went someplace where he can go get a free TV when he listened to a timeshare seminar. And we parked and we just played cards until he came out with his TV.
2: Are you kidding me?
1: That's a true story. You got a TV and a boombox or something by listening to a 2-hour seminar. And didn't buy anything, but he got his stuff. You know, that's true.
2: Wow.
1: You were going to say something, Brandon?
3: Well, I was just going to jump in about, like, we went on those, you know, road trips when I was a kid as well, too. And I do have, like, very vivid memories of South Dakota in particular, like the Black Hills, Mount Rushmore, Deadwood, mm-hmm. stuff like that. And, like, it did, the mounds. Was it Boot Hill? Where's Boot Hill? I can't remember where Boot Hill is, but that's another joint that I went to. And, yeah, like all those memories I still
2: that's
3: have
2: awesome.
3: With me.
2: How old were you?
3: I was probably like 9.
2: Yeah.
3: Yeah.
1: Yeah, we were probably drinking and driving. I don't know, but it's I don't remember any of the trip except going into the tunnels and being freaky on those, mm-hmm. going up a mountain in a little motorhome. I'm not comfortable when someone else is driving. It's just, it ain't for me, babe.
3: Driving through the mountains, that's where I learned that you don't look over the ledge. Like, it will pull you off. You know, like, you got to just keep your eyes on the road. And don't be looking over that ledge to your left.
1: Yeah.
2: I rented a minivan, so I cannot get in an accident there. But, I'm super excited for it. Hope it goes well.
1: Do I need a new guest for next week?
2: No, I'll be here Sunday.
1: Wow. Only because Charlie Behrens, your buddy, is going to be here.
2: I wouldn't miss Charlie Behrens for the world. So I'm excited he's going to come in next week. When we first started interviewing him, he was kind of getting going. And now he's a big shot.
1: Oh,
2: and
1: he's
2: cool
1: huge.
2: That he still checks in with you and you're on a text basis with the man.
1: If you guys have never heard of Charlie Behrens, he's got a gig called Manitowoc Minute. He's from Wisconsin. And he's got a lot of little short clip YouTube things that are very, very funny. And all of a sudden it turned into a stand-up comedy routine, and he's all over the country. He is literally all over the country.
3: I just saw him on a video. He was there was another guy who's a Wisconsin YouTuber or whatever, was eating the steaks from the truck steak sales, and he cooked them all in
2: that's
3: different
2: the Bush
3: ways.
2: Light guy. I can never remember his name, remember.
3: But then he called up Charlie on that one.
2: I love that. Or they had they bought every
3: the tools from Temu.
2: The Temu tools, they would battle them and everything.
1: Well, let's see
2: how fun would that be to just make fun videos.
1: We'll
2: like
1: talk
2: that.
1: About Charlie Behrens next week, but if you haven't heard of him, gentlemen and ladies, check him out, Manitowoc Minute, because that's where he's from, and he's very, very funny. We're going to have him on next week, but this week we've got, 6:40, we've got Artie Arndt from Arnie's Bait and Tackle.
2: Say Arnie a couple more times.
1: Artie Arndt, he's from Ortonville, Minnesota. That's the name of his bait store, Artie's Bait Store, Bait and Tackle Store. He'll be on talking about Big Stone Lake at 6:40. And then Ron Hustavit from about 4 miles away from here. And he's heavily involved with Game Fair, which is taking place in the next couple of weeks.
3: By the way, boys, I do have a pair of tickets to Game Fair to give away tonight.
1: Wow.
3: So
1: okay.
3: We will do a I'd say listen for – let's do it during Ron's segment. That'd be a good tie-in there.
1: It'd be fun.
3: Yeah.
1: The first part.
2: Do you want to talk about your week, or do you want me to ask you a question about outdoor stuff?
1: Let me talk about my week for a second, because my highlight of the week was it was outdoors as well. It took your kids to the St. Paul Saints game and spent some time with Walker Jenkins after the game and talked with him, and it was just a thrill. I'm a baseball guy, and Walker Jenkins, if you folks don't know, is the Twins' number one draft choice in 2023. There's a 90% chance he'll be up with the Twins before the end of August. And it's just a really nice young man, and I texted him before the game. I says, Walker, any chance you can meet me with the kids after the game? They'd like to say hi and take a picture with you. He says, I'll do my best, and there he was, and he waited after the game and brought the kids out on the field. He's such a young, nice, humble man, great ball player, a good person. So that was my highlight, and it's just fun to follow good people like that.
2: Yeah.
1: Great ball game, nice day, and Saints Ballpark is just an absolute beautiful gem, and it's a lot of fun. So that was a lot of fun. The other highlight is the cabin that was supposed to start being demolished, or just the porch at our place in Shinnecock, Wisconsin. Finally got going here this week. So the porch has been taken care of, and now they're going to start putting on an extra addition on the house, and my pretty wife, Diana, can have a master bedroom and a walk-in closet and more space, and so we can ride into the sunset overlooking Lake Shetek. So that's the big deal. That's a big deal. So
2: are you going to build a gondola down to the lake, and you know, just so you can just sit in a chair?
1: Yeah.
2: And get
1: no, maybe
2: down there?
1: Railroad tracks or something like that, you know? Yeah. And now people are saying, oh, you're going to get a golf cart to get to – no, no, I'm not – you want to get a four-wheeler? No, I don't want that. I can still walk.
2: You don't need it.
1: No, it's not that far, and it's level and for the most part. But we don't drink as much as we used to, so we're not going to roll down that hill anyways.
2: Yeah,
1: but
2: I wouldn't say that.
1: But so that's pretty exciting. So who knows when it's going to be done. I'm anticipating. Let's see if this holds true, because I'm guessing 90 days. That's what I'm guessing. So
2: be nice
1: August
2: to be done before winter, huh?
1: I'm hoping so. I'm guessing at the end of October, all of this stuff is going to be done. That's my prayer, because I want it to be done before the end of October. But we'll find out. So that was pretty exciting. So that's about it. I watched a part of the 3M Open today. Did you catch any of that?
2: I did. I watched the whole thing. I never watch golf all day.
1: Yeah.
2: But I watched golf all day today because it was so hot. I sat and watched, and it was incredible. It's cool that Scottie Scheffler played in our little tournament here.
1: Yeah.
2: And to see that 21-year-old kid win it all is incredible.
1: It's crazy. These guys, you know, 275 over water and stopping it within 10, 15 feet of the stick is crazy. Mm-hmm. I couldn't shoot a shotgun far.
2: They overshot par fives on their second shot. You know, like stuff like that. You're just like, wow.
1: Pretty impressive with the young kid. I forget his last name, but he's 21 years old, and this is his third PGA tournament, and here he goes. I think he's the real deal. He seemed calm and comfortable and confident the entire four rounds. Finished 24, 25 under par.
2: Well, Scheffler called our course easy.
1: Yes, he did.
2: Did that upset you?
1: No, it surprised me
2: a
1: little
2: bit. It's true, though. When you look at how open it is compared to, like, you know, the Masters or something.
1: Yeah.
2: It's like, yeah.
1: And the elevations and all of that.
2: Yeah.
1: For those guys like shooting darts. But you still got to make the shots.
2: You still got to make the shots.
1: Yep. Yeah. Are you ready, my friend? We're going to take a break pretty soon?
2: We got time.
1: Well, hang on. What do you want to talk about?
2: I wanted to talk about the DNR seeks input on a three-bird duck limit proposal.
1: What's your thought?
2: So basically, right now, the limit is six, but you have to know the sex and the species of everything you shoot, which is definitely possible, but it is difficult at times.
1: You're saying right now the limit is six, but I got to make...
2: But it's like, I don't know the exact numbers, but it's like two mallards, one... You know what I mean? So
1: yeah.
2: It's like
1: right.
2: Very specific.
1: All right.
2: And honestly, for someone that doesn't do it every day, you know, ducks flying in, it's sometimes hard to tell.
1: Right.
2: The sex especially or whatever. You know, if you're hardcore, of course you're going to know it. But their goal is to get more people in it, and that is kind of a barrier. And to be honest with you, like I've duck hunted. I mean, I'm not an avid duck hunter, but I've gone at least a couple times a year for many years.
1: Yep.
2: It is difficult for me. So I am for it. Three ducks, any sex, any species, instead of six of
1: – So we're lowering the limit – by 50%, but are making it easier for the average guy to go out and shoot a bird.
2: Mm-hmm.
1: I
2: think
1: I'm in.
2: You could choose too. I'm not sure, but yeah, I don't know. I just think that duck hunting has declined over the last 20 years significantly.
1: Yeah.
2: Right? And would this help?
1: The numbers of people you're talking about.
2: Numbers of people, harvest, yeah, everything. Right. It's just a sport that's aging out, really. So what can they do to... get more people into it. Well, not everyone's a duck identification hunter. You know what I mean? A professional.
1: Make the duck taste better. How do you do that?
2: I have a plaque in my basement of all the ducks of Minnesota and what
1: they
2: look like.
1: Yeah, I've seen it.
2: I still couldn't tell you what they are. I look at it every day.
1: Tell the quick story. We had a minute. We all said
2: we got a minute or two.
1: Tell the quick story when you were at a game show last year, so one of your guns.com things, and you met the girl next to you.
2: Yeah, the girl with the decoys.
1: Yeah.
2: Yeah, she named off. There was like, I don't know how many, 30 decoys, and she named off every single one just blind of what they were, which is, I mean, if that's your life, I get it, but I was amazed.
1: I tell you what, that's kind of an interesting conversation. I duck hunt once every 3 years when somebody takes me, and I can use their gear. You know how that goes. Although I do have a 30-06, and I've got that's all I have.
2: I saw you make one of the most incredible shots on a duck of anyone ever.
1: That was two ducks.
2: At Mike's place.
1: Yeah.
2: That was incredible.
1: Oh, thanks.
2: And then I ripped a crotch out of my waders and soaked me.
1: Yes, you did. We will talk to maybe Ron Hustavit about that and Artie. We'll ask them questions. They're both from Minnesota, and I'm guessing they're duck hunters. Be right back with Ron Hustavit. We're going to talk about Game Fair 2026 at the Armstrong Ranch.

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3: Welcome back to the Four Outdoorsmen. It's a great 98-degree day. Hey, Ron, hang on a second. Mark's got something going on here.
2: Yeah, we're going to give away tickets to the Game Fair right down the street here in Ramsey, Minnesota. Brandon, what are we going to do this?
7: Yeah, get those dialing fingers ready. We'll take caller number 3 at 763-450-0100. You'll get a pair of tickets to Game Fair. We'll be giving away another pair next week, and I'll also give away some during Real Talk Outdoors. So if you don't get in on this one, you still got 3 chances to win.
3: Pretty cool.
2: Caller number 3.
7: Yes, caller number 3 to 763-450-0100.
3: We must be doing pretty well, because when we first started the show, we only took the first caller in case only one person called. And so we've
2: tripled our listenership.
3: A lot of confidence in you, buddy. Ron Hustovit, Game Fair guy. Ron, welcome to the Four Outdoorsmen, sir.
8: Hey, it's a pleasure to be here. Boy. Thank you, guys.
3: Now, we've been going to Game Fair for a long, long time, and of course, Ron Scherer's been in a number of times, and Laura's been on, and I forget who else, Babe Winkleman's been on. Because of Game Fair, we go out and visit everybody. I don't know who Ron Hustovit is. Who's Ron Hustovit? What is your relationship with the Game Fair?
8: I've been working with Chuck out at Game Fair for the last, I think, 20 years now.
3: Wow.
8: And also started going out there even longer ago doing things with outdoor news. So yeah. That's the different hats that I wear.
2: How is Chuck doing these days? Is he doing all right?
8: He's doing fantastic. I mean, we should all be so lucky to be that organized and on top of things at 90. He's 92 years old, and he is still, you know, he's running the show. It's his show. It's his baby, and he is making it happen.
3: Well, that's crazy.
2: I've been talking with him for a long time. I used to, before I worked at Ron Scherer Productions, I used to work in KQRS 93X Radio. And I remember driving out there and meeting him and trying to pitch him radio spots. And I've never been so intimidated trying to sell anybody anything. He tells it like it is, man. And I was like a kid in my little suit. I'm trying to, you know, talk him into radio. And so I remember being terrified. I've grown to really like the man and respect him, but I sure was scared when I was younger trying to sell him stuff.
3: You're talking about 92 years old. You know, this is the true story, and we'll talk about the Game Fair in a couple of minutes. I have a tendency to ramble, young man, but years ago, and probably when I was in my 40s, I said a prayer to God that I asked that, I meant this sincerely. If I could live to be 75 years old without any major, major medical issues, I would sign a contract right then. That was when I was in my 30s or 40s. Well, I'll be 75 in September. I want to renegotiate. So
2: you want an extension to your contract?
3: I want to go in the portals. What I want to do, but yeah.
8: There you go. Yeah. Well, Chuck might have some insights for you. Who knows?
3: Yeah, he might. Ron, what is your background then? How did you get involved with Game Fair in the first place?
8: Like I said, I've been with Outdoor News for 30 years, and went out there. Just every year I would do, it seemed like it worked out that I would do profiles of different people that were coming to the game fair presenting or just, you know, what was new at the fair. And in going out there, I had that same experience and got to develop a pretty good relationship with Chuck. And he...

0: taking those tickets away. That's awesome.
1: You bet. You know, we've been here an awful lot, and sarcastically a little bit, Mark, we were almost to the studio tonight. We'd always ride in together, and he said, you know what? Why don't we just buy Game Fair? Why don't we just run that thing? He said, yeah. You think it's easy?
2: No, it's not.
1: I'm guessing as soon as the doors close, like August 15th, whatever that last day is, they start thinking about 2027. It's got to be one hell of a project.
0: It is a year-long project. Chuck is pretty much working on it all year round. I mean, obviously, there's a little bit of a break once things get cleaned up. There's a lot of work to do to clean that thing up afterwards. Yeah. Oh, and if you've been out to Armstrong Ranch when there wasn't Game Fair, you know how immaculate those grounds are and how beautiful it is. It doesn't take that long to get it back. I'm always surprised. You go back out in mid to late September, you know, a month after Game Fair, and you would be shocked to know that there was 50,000 people running around that place.
1: Yeah. Let's talk about exactly what Game Fair is. 99.9% of our listeners, of course, are outdoors people. The majority of them have been to Game Fair. But if someone's new in the Twin Cities, has no idea what Game Fair is, try to describe it, would you?
0: Yeah, you know, I'm almost surprised. It's been around, this is the 45th year, and there's still plenty of people who, you know, have never heard of it, never been out to it. But it's basically kind of like a small version of the state fair, but for people who love the outdoors.
1: Right.
0: And a really cool bonus is you get to bring your dog with, obviously leashed. There's shotgun events out there, and you can bring your own if you'd like to try one of the shotgun events, or there's also shotguns that you can put to use. There's archery. Obviously, those are two things that you don't get at most other fairs. Besides being able to bring the dog, that's something you just don't really see anymore. There's not a lot of events where you can do that. But it's a full action-packed sort of a thing, and it's really a big family event. If there's things to do for all members of the family, you know, old and young. And there's hundreds of outdoors vendors there, all these different companies. That have hunting gear and, you know, waterfowl gear, dog gear. And then we also have a lot of those folks are some of your national and international experts, and some of them do seminars that you can attend. So it's a fantastic outdoor show. Plus, there's lots of great food, and it's on, you know, Game Fair Lake there. And so it's just kind of fun to walk around and people watch and dog watch. There's dog events as well, besides kids events and grown-up events. So it's truly, really something for the whole family.
1: You know, the dog thing is really, really, really cool. Every year I go out there, there's going to be anywhere from 50 to 100 dogs there at a time walking around with their owners and their caretakers. And last year, remember Mark Lukey, my partner right here, was asked Ron Shera, because Ron usually brings in Game Fair for us, and he asked, have you ever had anyone get bit, any dog fights? And Ron Shera said, I think this makes a lot of sense. He said, nope. When one small incident years and years and years ago, he says, but here's my thought, he said. There are no fights. These dogs are territorial, and this is new grounds for all of them. They don't have any territory to protect there. And so there's no barking, none of that kind of crap. It's pretty interesting, and that makes sense to me, I guess.
0: Yeah, it does, and one of my main jobs is to be the problem solver. So I remember that one incident.
1: Yeah.
0: I was helping resolve that, and that was simply a situation where a dog. Basically, the owner was not doing a good job of keeping track of their dog.
1: Yeah.
0: You know, it's like most of those things that happen like that. If something like that happens, it's the person's fault.
1: Yeah,
0: like if a dog isn't feeling good, it's because the person wasn't keeping it hydrated.
1: And that's
0: one thing. Dogs and obviously the water, but there's also hoses to cool your dog off. So if it's a day like today, you'll be able to keep your dog nice and cool. But yeah, I mean, I think 4,000 dogs a year is about what we've had for the last couple of years, and it's truly all different breeds of dog. From little ones that people have in a bag that they walk around once in a while, you know, they have it in their little purse or whatever, all the way up to some Great Danes that look like horses walking around, besides obviously the Labs and the Spaniels and all your sporting breeds.
2: If you're the problem solver, do you have to pick up all the poop afterwards? People probably do a pretty good job.
0: Well, being the problem solver means you get to delegate, and that is definitely on the delegate list.
1: Some of the

0: There's competitions for the dogs as well. I think, and correct me if I'm wrong here, anybody can go out and do the dog jumping into the water thing, trying to just see how far these dogs can. They don't have to be in any kind of competition or any kind of special pedigree. They can sign up and have their dogs try to jump off the dock as far as they can, I believe. Maybe the same thing when they have the retrieving thing, which is always a lot of fun to watch. You guys will hide. Explain how that works. You don't hide a... Do you shackle a live bird out there and the dogs have to go out and get it within a certain amount of time?
1: No. All the dog events, they use the dock and deadfall dummies.
0: Okay.
1: But, yeah, those dog events are all just... They're all for fun events that any dog can participate in. And that's been something that they've done since year one.
0: Yeah.
1: And that's part of the point of Game Fair is to just... give people an opportunity to try things, do something new. You know, if you've never done a duck or goose call before, you're going to get a chance to blow one and learn from the expert. But the dog events, there is also a competition. So there's a daily winner. Daily winners win a bag of dog food from Nutrisource and get invited to come back for the finals on the last day. But, I mean, that's half the fun. You've been there, so you know you can sit there, like, at the long jump and watch.
0: It's fun.
1: A couple dogs sail 20, 30 feet.
0: Yep.
1: And then a couple dogs, you know, hit the brakes.
0: Yeah.
1: Back to the beginning of the dock and just jump in the water at the shore there.
0: Yeah, it is a lot of fun. And we're talking with Ron Hustovit, and he's the problem solver and all this kind of good stuff.
2: Sounds like the mob, kind of. You've got a problem, Ron's taking care of.
0: Yeah, at Game Fair. I forget what I was going to ask. Got the log drunk. What kind of special events or exhibits or seminars are going to be putting? Is Nora coming back again this year?
1: Yeah, Nora Ross will be out there again. She does, you know, the trap shooting. My son was on the trap and ski team at his high school for, you know, all the years that he was there, and he learned a lot from talking to Nora every year. Nora Ross. She is, you know, one of the best. She's a Hall of Fame trap shooter, and she gets, you know, hired by folks to go around the country and provide instruction. And Chuck has her come in, and she provides free instruction to everybody who is interested. She does a 1 o'clock seminar where she talks and shows and has people come up and help them out with things. And then her and Laura Shera do a 2:30 seminar every day it's geared mostly at women and young folks who may have not really had much of a chance, but there's guys that go to it too. And it's just more of an introductory hands-on. Travis Mears, the trick shooter, is often over there helping out as well. My son is actually now one of the people who helps them as well, but you get a chance to learn how to be a better shooter.
0: Or
1: be a first-time shooter. If you've never, my daughter never wanted to shoot, even though she's had every opportunity to. That's where she learned how to shoot, partially because she's like, Dad, I don't want you to show me. But I'll let Nora and Laura show me. And it was fantastic. And now she's a halfway decent shot, you know, for somebody who doesn't do it very often. But that's been a really popular activity to have. And that's, like I said, every day at 1 o'clock and 2:30, that's going on there. And that same area right near the entrance, the federal shooting area, federal premium, you know, shooting area, Travis Mears does two trick shooting shows a day. And that's been, he's been with us probably, 8 or 9 years now. But there's been trick shooting a game for us since year one. And it's always really cool to see the amazing stuff that Travis Mears does,
0: you know,
1: with his shotgun.
0: I forgot his name, but Travis Mears. If you guys have never seen Travis Mears, just to go see him and Nora is worth the admission to go into Game Fair. It is absolutely incredible what this man can do and how quickly he can shoot and how accurately he can shoot. It's crazy, and it's fun. Game Fair is August 7th, 8th, and 9th, and then 14th, 15th, and 16th. And the Armstrong Ranch is right off of Highway 10 in Armstrong, and boof, it's only about 2 minutes straight east or whatever direction that is. So you got to get out there and check that out. What is the Splash for Cash?
1: Asher Cash, that's one of our dog events. So we've got a bunch. I think 8 is the total number of dog events. 5 of them are for those daily prizes. Splash for Cash is an additional one, and it's basically the long jump off the dock, but like the name suggests, the winner for the day gets to walk away with $50 cash.
0: Good. Yeah, fun.
1: Yeah, I get to hit Chuck up for $50 and go up there and MC that. We have a little jump off at the end of the day, and the dog that hits the biggest one gets $50.
0: I was out
1: they
0: there.
1: Don't have to come back for a championship.
0: I was out there last year trying to dig up some guests for our show, and I love the dog events. I love them. And when you have the retrieving event, if you want to call it that, and the dogs have an opportunity, someone blows a whistle, the dog's got to jump off the dock and try to find the decoy that was hidden, and they time you. And if some are really, really good, and some people think they're king crab and they got the best dog in the world, all of a sudden the whistle goes off and they run the wrong way. They don't even go in the water. You know, it is fun.
1: Oh, yeah.
0: You know? And the owner, yeah, it is a lot of fun. It is a lot of fun.
1: It's a big humility test for some of those owners. You know, they.
0: Yeah. What is your?
1: Now you've been, do sometimes what they do.
0: You've been doing this for 30 plus years, give or take. What is some of your favorite memories about Game Fair over the last 30 years?
1: Well, from a personal standpoint, my kids grew up going to Game Fair every year.
0: Cool.
1: You know, coming to visit Dad from being little toddlers all the way up to now, they've been helping work at Game Fair the last bunch of years.
0: Cool.
1: So that is by far the number one thing. But just all the, you know, there's a lot of folks that have been to Game Fair. You know, I'm still the new guy for a lot of people.
0: Wow. Yeah.
1: Who have been there since day one. But then just all these different, you know, businesses, folks who get a cool idea for something that they think is needed in the outdoor industry, and to watch them come out there. And, you know, you can almost tell right away the ones that are going to make it and the ones that are not quite there yet, because the ones that are going to make it are the ones who are listening to the feedback that they're getting from people. And they're, you know, they're trying different things out. And then you see back year two and year three, and yeah, some of them, you know, have been out there now 20 years as well. But there's been a lot of great outdoor products have been launched at Game Fair all these years, and the people that go to Game Fair have been some of the folks who can get credit for helping, you know, figure out what works and what doesn't.
0: Yeah,
1: in the entire outdoor industry.
0: Yeah, it's a lot of fun, and you do not have to be a hunter or a fisherman or anything like that to go out there and enjoy it. Anybody, if you just love being outside, all different kinds of vendors, all kinds of exhibits, lots of great shows, food is phenomenal, and no one's going to put you into a corner and try to make you to buy anything. It's not like being at the beach in Mexico or anything. It's a wonderful, wonderful event. Hey, Ron, tell us how we got to wrap this thing up and get ready for Artie from Ortonville. Tell us how people can find more information about Game Fair.
1: Yeah, I would encourage people to go to gamefair.com. That's where we've got all sorts of things. The schedules are on there. You can see all the vendors who are going to be there. There's a map, all sorts of great details, dog events, stuff. I also do a lot of things on our Facebook page and our Instagram. That's Game Fair USA. If you just look up Game Fair Minnesota, there's one in England. That's what it was modeled after.
0: That's right. That's right. Yeah.
1: We're the biggest one in the United States. Yeah, so it's Game Fair USA.
0: Thanks, young man. Thanks for taking care of us. And I'm looking. Well, I'll be out there and I'll try to find you for sure. And we'll hook up. I've got your phone number. And again, just look up Game Fair. You don't have to do a www dot. Right? We just go to gamefair.com. We'll find it. And we'll see you on August 7th, 8th, or 9th, and 14th, 15th, and 16th at the Armstrong Ranch in Ramsey. All right. Take care of yourself, sir. And we hope to see you out there in a couple of weeks.
1: One.
0: Thanks for joining us, buddy.
1: I'm looking forward to it.
0: You bet. We'll be right back with Artie Arndt from Artie's Bait and Tackle.
2: From Ogilvy?
0: Where's
2: this?
0: Ortonville.
2: Ortonville.
0: Big Stone Lake. Be right back.
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0: Welcome back, everybody. Strew Man here, Mark Lukey, Brandon behind the glass, and I see that our buddy Larry Hansen just showed up. He'll be on the show called Real Talk Outdoors at 7 o'clock, and welcome back to the studio, Larry. One of these days you'll invite me in your studio to be a guest on your show, like we've done for you one of these days. I don't know what the hell I'm talking about, but we have a lot of fun. Hey, before we get to Artie, do you have a name of somebody who won the tickets?
8: Yeah, I do. We got those tickets went to Chris Doyle from Maple Plain.
0: Cool. Attaboy, Chris. Thanks for listening to the Four Outdoorsmen and have fun at Game Fair. It is a lot of fun. Artie Arndt, of course, of Artie's Bait and Tackle Shop. And I just found out, Artie, that you also have like some kind of a lodge or some kind of a cabin deal on Big Stone as well. Is that correct?
9: Hey, yeah, how you doing, guys?
0: Every day's
9: yes,
0: a gift.
9: We certainly got some lodging out here. Actually, my wife and I own the only franchise hotel out here in Ortonville. We own the Park Inn by Radisson Hotel in Ortonville, as well as we have a little cabin lodge on the lake as well. We do.
0: Good for you, man. Good for you. We can help you out. Well, yeah, I know you're doing real well, but we can help you get more some business. Mark's got something to say.
5: Oh, I'm really excited to talk to you because I think Big Stone Lake is just one of those gems of Minnesota that doesn't get talked about enough. It's such a wonderful fishery. I've been there a few times over the last 11 years we've done the show, and I've done well every single time I've been there. So I think that I'm glad that we can talk to you about your part of the state and your lake.
9: Yeah, you know, Big Stone Lake is crazy. You know, I grew up out here on the lake, and so I've seen over the decades the changes that have happened on the lake. And, you know, it's crazy the last 5-10 years how much change we keep seeing out here, you know, whether it's the vegetation or now we've got, you know, of course, the zebra mussels are now in the system. You know, we've had the boom of the sturgeon. There's been a new stockfish out here, you know, and then obviously our panfish the last 10-15 years is what we've been known for, you know, perch numbers, you know, we're very solid for many years. Not as much anymore, but I'll tell you, the bluegills, they're really – they're kind of stealing the story lately, and they're not small.
0: Yeah. You know, you're talking about that. I read something in the Outdoor News about Big Stone, of course, and I know where it is. I've never been on the lake myself. There's an awful lot of water out there. What all of a sudden you're getting these big bluegills, and it's a thrill for everybody. It's a thrill for the person who's fishing. It's a thrill for the people in Big Stone because you're drawing more people as well. What changed in the last 30 years? Because you weren't catching bluegills like that 30 years ago. How does a lake transition from 30 years ago to now and all the success you're having with panfish?
9: Yeah, you know, it's a great question. And, you know, like I said, it seems like every decade there's something that kind of steals the, you know, the attention out here. I mean, for many years we've been known as a, you know, walleye lake, still right. are, you know. Right. But to answer your question, what's changed? It's a real easy one. Curly leaf pondweed the last 10 years has been the number one reason why our panfish have done as well as they've done. And for those that aren't familiar with curly leaf pondweed, in simple terms, it starts growing in the fall. You know, it grows through the winter. We see it anywhere from 1 to 3 feet over the winter months, so it's actually providing habitat in the wintertime. And then into the spring, and then it gets real heavy, real thick, you know, late May, June, you know, areas of the lake, we see it even coming to the surface, you know, which during that time frame, it can be a little tougher to fish, but like I said, you can't put out a better habitat for these panfish, you know, than the curly leaf pondweed. So that's definitely our number one factor in what's changed out here.
0: Go ahead, Mark.
2: Is that an invasive thing then that's new, or has that always been a part of the lake?
9: So it's new. You know, I don't want to say exact time frame. I'm going to say 10, 12 years ago.
2: Okay.
9: It's a weed that goes on, they say, like about a 15-year cycle. So we're definitely getting more on the backside of it. We definitely still have it. But it is something when it comes into a system, you know, you're looking at about 15 years, and then it moves on. You know, Big Stone Lake is, for those that don't know, we're on the border of Minnesota and South Dakota. It's 26 miles long. It's the headwaters of the Minnesota River. Predominantly a mud bottom. Our average depth is about 16 feet of water. So we are a reservoir, the headwaters of the Minnesota River. So, you know, the shallow, muddy lake, you know, you're always going to have some vegetation. So mm-hmm. for quite a few years, it was always the coontail. That was kind of our native weed, if you want to call it that. But the curly leaf pondweed, when that came in, it took over, it kind of pushed the coontail out. And that was our predominant weed then after that. So
0: I want to talk about the curly leaf pondweed again, because how come if it's so positive for the lakes and the fish, how come it isn't put into other lakes intentionally somehow? And is that even possible?
9: Well, you know, I'm sure different lakes respond differently. It depends on, you know, what your water depths are, what your sand and mud content are, that type of thing. It's one of those things that kind of reminds me of the zebra mussel topic, where it certainly brings a lot of positive, you know, but it obviously brings some negative too, because, you know, we do have about a month or so where it's pretty tough to fish, you know, because it does... It almost chokes it out. Now, the interesting thing is, and it even went earlier this year, by mid to early June, those weeds were all ripping out. And, you know, by 4th of July, we were pretty much weed-free. So, like, right now on Big Stone, pretty much anything deeper than 5 feet is no weeds.
0: Wow.
9: So anybody that was out here in May that maybe was frustrated with the curly leaf pondweed, you could go out and troll crankbaits, bottom bouncers, spinners, you know, anything you want now in that 6 to 16 foot of water, and you're not fighting weeds anymore.
0: Do you thank God every day that you were born and raised in that area, because you as God's country out there, and you've had the opportunity to be spoiled in that area. So that's a pretty good place to grow up.
9: I'll tell you what, that's one thing I will say. If you actually combine the quality of the hunting, you know, Ortonville Big Stone's been known for our
0: right.
9: waterfowl duck and deer hunting for
0: right,
9: years.
0: Right.
9: Some of the best in the state, you know, combined with the fishing that we've seen out of Big Stone Lake, you know, in my lifetime. I do challenge that. I don't know if there is a spot in Minnesota where you're going to have this quality of hunting and fishing all in one spot.
0: A little cast and blast weekend would be a good trip for people going up to Big Stone and Ortonville. That sounds like there must be organizations that offer that opportunity.
9: Yeah, there is some that do that, but I'll tell you, in the fall, we certainly are very busy out here with people that do like doing that, you know, and it's a great opportunity for that, even waterfall season, go out and get your ducks and head out fishing, and, you know, and then evening, we've even done the, you know, how many different species can you get in a day? It's a fun place to do that, so.
0: Go ahead, Mark.
2: I was going to say, you know, I feel like it's known for ice fishing. Is it a more popular destination for ice fishing or open water these days?
9: I would say in the last 10 years, the ice fishing has definitely been, you know, we've been a huge draw, you know, mm-hmm. and for us,
10: you know, the biggest draw we see, like Iowa, Nebraska, Sioux Falls, you know, we're up north to those guys. You know, it's a little different geographically for everybody, but, you know, for those guys, we're the 3 to 4 hour drive up north where you get into good fishing, and definitely see a ton of people from that direction. Mm-hmm. Even on the lake, you know, it's developed pretty well now, where it's pretty much all cabins and houses, and there's a lot of people from down south that have places up here in Big Stone Lake. So, but definitely the winter fishing, I would say, has been probably the most popular. You know, as long as you get the good ice, it's a little bit easier to get out there. You know, summertime, obviously, you're just playing the weather, fishing in the boats. Yeah. And then again, you know, you got some vegetation early in the year. But I'll tell you what, fall fishing, which is coming up, is definitely going to be really good out here as well.
2: I hope you charge those guys from Iowa and Nebraska at least 15% more for bait. Do you do that?
10: We love having those guys.
2: Yeah, I know. I'm just kidding.
0: The reason I called
10: you... I have been known to harass the cheeseheads from Wisconsin harder than I do the guys from Iowa.
0: That's funny. We can talk about that all day because we have a place in Chautauqua, Wisconsin. So I'm a part-time cheesehead, and my pretty wife, Diana, has convinced me to move there full-time next year. And I don't know if I'm going to... Do I have to drink more summer shanty and pull for the Packers? I don't know if I can do that. But we give each other crap all the time, that's for sure. Hey, the reason I called you in the first place, Artie, of course, Artie out of Ortonville, Big Stone Lake, Artie's bait and tackle shop, and Artie's Lodge is right there on Stone Lake, Big Stone. The reason I called you, of course, is all the publicity about these three monster bluegills that were caught within the last 6 weeks or 7 weeks. When the first one was caught, were you as surprised as the rest of the world, or did you know there's got to be bigger ones in there?
10: No, I was shocked. I've got one on the wall at the bait shop that I caught maybe 10 years ago, and that was 11.5 inches and went a pound and a half. And, you know, that's a pretty solid bluegill. I didn't care. It was, you know, I wanted it on the wall. And I could say since then, you know, I've seen just a very few of even that are any bigger than that. You know, we've seen a few in the upper side of 1 pound, pound and three quarters, about the biggest I had seen, and which is a beautiful bluegill. And the crazy thing on Big Stone, these fish grow super, super fast, and they actually die young. So our 10-inch bluegills are only five-year-old fish, and our DNR fisheries is not seeing any bluegills living much past 6 or 7 years old. So they grow fast, and they die young. So definitely was surprised to see that big. The conversations we're having, of course, nothing's proven. But Big Stone Lake just saw the zebra mussels move in pretty strong about a year ago. You know, they're spreading all over, of course. And, again, it was something that we kind of, you know, is it good, is it bad? But for those that don't know, bluegills, they eat those zebra mussels. And I'll tell you what, they're gorging themselves on them. So I guess where we were known for a lot of 10- and 11-inch bluegills, now we're seeing those fish getting up in that 12-inch range, you know, which is making a 2-pound bluegill, which is crazy.
0: Interesting. Mark, go ahead.
2: Well, so I love pan fishing. That's with three boys. That's the majority of the fishing I do these days. One thing that would be intimidating for me is in a 20-plus mile, you know, lake, where do you target bluegills? How would you go about fishing it if you're gonna take the drive down there and try some big bluegills?
10: Yeah, no, that's a great question. I mean, your typical spots, obviously, are going to be your weed lines, your rock piles, that type of thing. We had some guys in the bait shop here about a week ago that did find some vegetation right next to a rock pile and fish right in between it, and they had like 75 bluegills just in the morning, and they're all dandies, you know. So you certainly, you know, if you can dial in, you know, those type of spot-on spots. But I got to be honest, the story on the state record bluegill is kind of comical a little bit, which I do have to throw this out there, too. I kind of chuckle. You guys talk about the game fair.
0: Yeah.
10: We've certainly been down there quite a bit, too. But actually, the individual that caught our state record bluegill was from Ramsey, right over by the game fair.
0: Right.
10: So,
0: there you go.
10: Right. Dale Austin. So,
2: we're really good at fishing up here.
10: You got the good fisherman over there. Yeah, definitely. So, no, I went up and talked to Dale when he brought the fish and got away, and we visited with him up. He was at the DNR fisheries getting everything all certified. And, you know, I'm asking him, you know, where'd you catch it? How'd you catch it? And I'm expecting some sophisticated story on a fish this big. And, but no, he was down on the south end of the lake, out in 10 foot of water, no structure, no nothing, bobber, a plain hook, and a red worm nightcrawler.
0: Yeah, that's
2: no one would be fishing.
10: It was about as simple and old school as you can get, and it was just fun to hear that story. You know, it's we're not going to go into this topic much, but it wasn't like it was some big live scope operation with some professional fisherman. It was a good old boy out there with a bobber and a worm fishing, which is great to see.
0: You know, who needs forward-facing sonars? Steve Carney would love that story because he hates that stuff anyway. You know, this reminds me, where we are in Chautauqua, Wisconsin, I apologize, we are on a chain of six lakes, and they have two bass fishing tournaments usually every year. And there's there's some big money out there. And I think it'd be so cool sometime for some old farmer with his bib overhauls and a 14-foot boat with a 10-horse Johnson and a couple of fishing poles who knows the lake and just kick the crap out of these guys and come in with. That would be so much fun, you know, without the technology. Now we're going back to this. We're going back to the fish. A fish that's that big, that old, 5 years old, you condone bringing it in live and mounting it, right? Do you still suggest they release that fish?
10: Well, I'll tell you what, and that's a good topic. So, you know, as a bait shop owner and an advocate for being a sportsman for the lake, I want to tell everybody that's listening that I really believe in kind of, we joke, it's the old watch your own bobber deal. You know, anybody that comes out fishing within the limits of what the state offers, you do what you want to do. Certainly a fish that size is likely not going to survive, especially this time of year, 80, 85 degree water after a fight. Yeah. You know, I mean, we always joke, this is like your grandma in the nursing home. If you threw a hook on her and drug her through the water and made her hold her breath for a minute while you took pictures and threw her back, she probably ain't going to make it.
2: That's one of the best analogies I've ever heard.
0: That's wonderful, Artie. Well, that's wonderful.
10: I hate to say it that way, but, you know, there's some truth to that. You know, we certainly want to be sportsmen. I think that there's a large number of the sportsmen that do advocate for the release, you know, the larger bluegills. Yeah. I think there's some studies that support, you know, holding that size up there. I think a lot of people view bluegills as kind of a precious fish, not a big harvest fish, and we respect that too. So, you know, I always tell guys, you know, do you need to fill your pail with 10-inch bluegills? You know, probably not. Is it, you know, but you're fishing within the limits that you're allowed. But me personally, you asked the question, if you get that trophy fish and you want to mount it, go for it. I'm not a huge replica guy myself. I don't begrudge anybody who gets replicas, but I believe in the actual fish and that a fish that big is at the end of its life cycle.
2: That's great. What is there any special regulations for bluegills on Big Stone? Is it? I know some have five or whatever. What are the bluegill limits there?
10: No size limit. That's 10 bluegills per person.
2: I think that's fair. I think that's a good number.
0: Artie, we're going to have to wrap it up in a couple of seconds here, but let me ask you one question. I'm going to cheat here because you already told me the answer. Compare that bluegill to, let's say, a walleye. How would go ahead, dude. Tell the story, friend.
10: You know, it's crazy. We tell guys, you know, we're talking 2 1/4 pound bluegill, and, you know, I fish a lot of walleye tournaments.
0: Yeah.
10: And a 19-inch walleye, you're looking at about 2 1/4. So when you start looking at bluegills that weigh the same as a 19-inch walleye, that really gives you a perspective of how big a fish that is.
2: That's crazy.
0: Boy, that's one big grandma.
2: It'd be like catching a 33-inch walleye, basically.
0: Yeah, good for you. Arnt from Big Lake, I mean Big Artie Art. Artie Arnt. Is your real name Arthur?
10: How about we say Artie Arnt from Big Stone Lake out here in Ortonville, Minnesota?
0: There, you don't need me. Hell, you don't need me. Hey, I tell you, we got to go, pal, but I tell you, we'll stay in touch. And I'll show you a picture when I get off the show here because I got a fish on my wall that you're going to be impressed with. And I'll tell you the story later on about that. Artie, thanks for joining us on the 4 Outdoorsman. We'll try to get out to Stone Lake, Big Stone Lake, and see you one of these days. I'd love to go out and help.
2: Let's do it this fall.
0: We'll hire you as a guide. I promise you. All right, buddy. We got to wrap it up. Artie, thanks for joining us. And Big Stone Lake. I tell you what, read the stories and outdoor news, whatever you want. You want to catch a big anything or anything? Well, get to Big Stone. Thanks everybody for listening to the 4 Outdoorsman. Also, thanks to Ron Hustavit, Game Fair stuff, and we got to get going here. My buddy Mark's has something to say.
2: Get outside and make some memories.
0: You got it.

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